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0: Cardinals and the Giants have worse odds to win the division than the Vikings. I'm a huge Kevin O'Connell supporter. And I think Kevin O'Connell with either Kyler Murray or a J.J. McCarthy that beats out Kyler Murray, which is wonderful if Viking fan can get that. Dude, with those receivers, I'll take the Vikings to be in that mix. NFC South. Oh, last season, the Carolina Panthers won the division. This season, the Tampa Bay Buccaneers are favored to win the division. There's another one. I don't think Carolina repeats. To be honest, look at their numbers last year. They were like the, 26th in scoring and like 25th in scoring defense. Like, gross. But they won the division. Tampa Bay favored to win it this year. And I think you know where I'll go with the NFC West. Seattle, of course, won the division last year. And as you probably can guess, the Rams are the favorite betting to win the division this year. And I think the Seahawks at plus 205, you're getting 2-1 odds that Seattle repeats. Some good bets here. I mean, the Rams, you basically get even money. And the Niners are going to factor in too. And the Rams are they're two injuries away from not being in that mix. You never know. But no, I would take the Rams to win the division. I like the value with the Niners at plus 305, 3-1. The Niners were one win away last year from being the one seed in a game that they contended with Seattle at the end of the year. They would have been the one seed. That's how close they were. And you get plus 305 there. Man, people are on the Rams this year, Ben Strober. Are you slurping this too? Is it, I don't want to say the Rams and everybody else, but I mean, what an offseason. People didn't like the first round selection, whatever. Aaron Donald, I think he's coming back. And what's not to like, I guess. Are you all in on the Rams too over there in the NFC? Yes or no? I can't hear you guys tonight. Hey, Benny.
1: Sorry, can you say it again and cut out?
0: Oh, no, all good, man. You're good. Benny, I'm going to come back to you. 310-840-4910. Good stuff. Let's get to some other over-unders. Kind of weird, but that's so NFL. You got 8 divisions, and 7 of these teams, they say, will have a different winner than last year. It's not going to be any other that repeat. 310-840-4910. I'm Johnny Ballgame. It's Westwood One Sports Night. 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

0: And the Niners are going to factor in too. And the Rams are the, I mean, they're two injuries away from not being in that mix. You never know. But no, I would take the Rams to win the division. I like the value with the Niners at plus 305, 3-1. The Niners were one win away last year from being the one seed in a game that they contended with Seattle at the end of the year. They would have been the one seed. That's how close they were. And you get plus 305 there. Man, people are on the Rams this year, Ben Strober. Are you slurping this too? Is it, I mean, I don't want to say the Rams and everybody else, but I mean, what an offseason. People didn't like the first round selection, whatever. Aaron Donald, I think he's coming back. And I mean, what's not to like, I guess. Are you all in on the Rams too over there in the NFC? Yes or no? I can't hear you guys tonight. Hey, Benny.
1: Sorry, can you say it again and cut out?
0: Oh, no, all good, man. You're good. Benny, I'm going to come back to you. 310-840-4910. Good stuff. Let's get to some other over-unders. Kind of weird, but that's so NFL. You got eight divisions, and seven of these teams, they say, will have a different winner than last year. It's not going to be any other that repeat. 310-840-4910. I'm Johnny Ballgame. It's Westwood One Sports Night. 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
8: 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It's like having a direct line to John Calipari, except we won't ask you how you got this number.

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0: Arkansas, or wherever you are in this great, big, beautiful world of ours. Welcome into the Morning Sports Beat with Levi Peckinpah. I am Eric G. And, of course, you on the High Impact Analytics text line at 479-587-9921. That's 479-587-9921. SEC Media Day starting this week. Huge week. We'll be out there on Wednesday and Thursday, the day before and the day of Arkansas's appearance. We're looking forward to that. As far as this morning goes, not a lot going on. Not a lot going on at what would be 7:01 a.m. in a few seconds on the East Coast. Yeah. Were you thinking I was giving the wrong time, weren't
1: yes,
0: you?
1: Yes, absolutely. I was like, Eric, I'm the one that usually has the wrong time. I was like, I'm the one that usually has my numbers mixed up at some point in the day.
0: When do you trust that I know what I'm doing?
1: The majority of the time.
0: Okay, I'm just wondering.
1: Eric, it's 99% of the time, and then that 1% makes me go, what? Just go, huh? You sure?
0: Yeah, so 7:01, not much going out there. Most of the action gets started here in about 4 hours. In about 3 hours, at about 9 o'clock our time, 10 out in Tampa. That's when things get started. And the big thing today is Greg Sankey and what he's going to say today. And we'll talk about that in a second. But first, we got to get started with the good, the bad, and the ugly. Because there was a lot of good over the weekend. A little bad. And I kind of had to stretch on the ugly. But we did it anyway. All right, so the good this weekend, or the good for today, is SEC Media Day start today, which is the unofficial start of the college football season. And I love the fact that the SEC pushed it back. You let the Big 12 have their media days, you have the SEC have theirs, and then you have yours. And usually you're going in the second week of July. Because I remember last year was right around the baseball All-Star game.
1: Right, yeah.
0: Now you're a few days after the All-Star game, and you're almost a full week back into baseball before you're having it. But a lot of that has to do with the season being pushed back till last week of August, first week of September. But that's the good. Also, the good, World Cup final, Spain wins 1-0. Goes almost 2 hours. It was over 120 minutes of playing time. And congratulations to Spain on winning the World Cup. Congratulations to England on winning the third place game, which brought up some interesting conversation real quickly. And I'm going to sidebar here on the good, bad, and the ugly.
1: Ooh, okay.
0: How would you feel? I thought this was an interesting topic from one of the guys on Westwood One this weekend. But what if the NFL did a third place game, like the World Cup did? Like, what if every year in between the conference finals and the Super Bowl, the two losers of the conference finals played in a third place game? I don't know if you get a trophy. He was suggesting that you put money on the line and the winners, you know, everybody from the winning team gets a $1 million each.
1: Do they get a halftime show? Is that where Ludacris comes in?
0: Yes, it could be the person that just finished second as far as the halftime show performances go. Of course, when you hear that, it's all about who's willing to pay and not get paid by the NFL.
1: So. Right.
0: And it's half the time. You got to come out in half the time. It'll be Nelly. It'll be Nelly every year.
1: Instead of halftime, it's half the time.
0: Yeah.
1: I personally think that's kind of boring. I know I wouldn't watch that. It's like, you're right. Money would probably be the best thing to put on the line since there's no, again, you can't go after the Super Bowl. No, I don't think that works. I think it's a good idea, but it's best as an idea.
0: I would watch it because it's football, and I'm going to watch football. I just don't think the players, after playing close to, depending on where you, but depending on how many games you had to play in the playoffs to get to that finals, if you've played almost 20 games and I'm not going to win a championship, I want my body to get rest. Mm-hmm. So I don't know. Do I want to play one more game and risk further injury? That would, to me, that was the biggest thing to overcome. However, I did come up with, because the host was saying, well, that was the only sport it would work in. I'm like, no. I one sport it would be cool, and you could do it in men's and women's basketball for NCAA, because I think we'd all watch a third place game in men's and women's basketball, or at least men's basketball.
1: Yeah,
0: I think you might be able to do it in college football.
1: Yeah, I think you could actually get away with it in college football.
0: Because the reason I think you could do it in college football, even though I think the players wouldn't be that thrilled about it, and if I was looking to go to the NFL, I'd be like, look, man, just let my body rest and let me go to the NFL. But we are so passionate about our college teams. Like, college football fans are absolute fanatics. So if the Razorbacks got knocked out of the college football playoff semifinal, and we're going to play for the national championship, I think we love them so much that if we had an opportunity to watch Arkansas play Notre Dame again when Arkansas was good, and those were the two teams that lost, yeah, we'd jump all over that because there's something still special about the names. You couldn't really do it in the NBA Finals, couldn't do it in Major League Baseball. You could probably do it in college softball.
1: That could probably work.
0: I don't know that you could do it in college baseball.
1: It just doesn't fit for college baseball.
0: No,
1: really.
0: It doesn't have that fit. But for college softball, I was thinking for some reason that works in college softball.
1: It does. I just whenever
0: they could always be the opening act for the final series.
1: Yeah, that could definitely work like that. It just to me doesn't feel like it works for the NFL. It's just something.
0: No.
1: Something about it just doesn't fit right. Also, do want to give a congratulations for the World Cup. Lamine Yamal has pretty much now accomplished almost every big achievement in the world of soccer by the age of 19.
0: Well, great. Now we all feel like losers. Thanks, Levi. Thanks for bringing
1: that
0: up. Hey,
1: don't thank me. Thank Lamine Yamal, okay? It's not my fault he's overachieving at the age of 19 and beating his mentor in Messi.
0: Yeah, I saw this X post the other day where it was talking about all the stuff Doc Gooden did before he was 20, and it's like, God, I feel like a loser now. Also on the good, the 49ers have already reported to NFL training camp. They're the first team to report, so that starts. And as much as I hate to say this, it is good. I hate it, but I hate saying it. The Boston Red Sox have won 13 straight games. Now, they're still six back of the Tampa Bay Rays, and I think they're five and a half back of the Yankees, but 13 straight, that red hot. They started series with the Orioles tonight, who's won seven straight.
1: Ooh.
0: That's two teams playing some really good baseball right now. The bad, Aaron Judge goes on the 60-day DL with a fractured right rib. Of course, if you're a Red Sox, Orioles, or Rays fan, you might be thinking that's good. For me as a Yankee fan, that sucks. It sucks for baseball, too, to have that guy out, because we're talking he won't be back until September. So if you want to see Aaron Judge perform, you got to kind of hope that the Yankees make the World Series. And I know, or not the World Series, but the playoffs. And I know that's going to be hard for a lot of baseball fans to do, is root for the Yankees to stay afloat just so you can see Aaron Judge. And I'm not even sure Aaron Judge is that popular that anyone other than Yankees fans really want to see him play.
1: Crazy thing is, this means for the first time in years, the MVP is open.
0: Wide open in the American League. Wide open.
1: Hey, come on, Miguel Vargas. Bring it home,
0: Ben
1: baby.
0: Rice. Let's go, Ben Rice.
1: No, you've had too many.
0: Let's go, Ben Rice. Hey, Cody Bellinger, see if you can work up something the rest of the season like you did for the All-Star game. And the ugly. Well, I had to stretch on the ugly today. Because there wasn't, I mean, other than the Argentina-Spain kind of brawl that happened after the game, the ugly, this one is funny to me. The NBA is investigating a four-year, $64 million deal between Gary Trent Jr. and the Milwaukee Bucks for possible salary cap circumvention. Trent's new deal to re-sign with the Bucks was officially announced and submitted to the NBA Thursday morning. He's set to receive a significant pay raise and a multi-year contract despite having the lowest production career of his season. He's 20. First of all, he's only 27 years old, although if you look at him, he looks like he's about 40.
1: Didn't Gary Trent also look like that as well whenever he was in the league?
0: Yeah. Gary Trent Jr. last year, 8 points, 39% shooting. Lowest averages since he played 15 games as a rookie with Portland back in 2018-2019.
1: See, I wasn't surprised by that contract because I remember Timofey Mozgov getting paid with worse stats.
0: Yeah.
1: So whenever I saw that, I was like, okay, cool, classic overpay, Milwaukee Bucks. But at the same time, it's funny whenever they go, wait, who's getting paid that much? Nah, we got to investigate them. There's no way he should be getting paid that much.
0: I mean, that's a lot of money. What I don't understand is how it circumvents the salary cap. And I'll leave guys like Jason Windhorst and Bobby Marks on ESPN to explain all that stuff. I just think it's funny that somehow paying a four-year max for $64 million after a bad season circumvents the salary cap. I guess it must be one of those things, since he was with you last year, maybe it doesn't count as much against, but I'm glad he's getting paid.
1: Yeah.
0: If he's getting paid, if that contract is valid. Now, that is one of those interesting things, is that he may not... that contract may not be valid and he may not get paid. So let's move on to what the big story is, and that is the start of SEC Media Days. And as I said, you know, at 7, what is it now? It'll be 7:12 in Tampa. There's not a lot going on right now on Media Row. Just a bunch of morning shows doing their shows. Everybody talking like Levi and R right now, but Greg Sankey's not there. Nothing's really happened. Nobody said anything to possibly spark any controversy, but here's where things get interesting. Later on today, Greg Sankey will actually talk to the media. And when Greg Sankey talks to the media today, there's a lot of very interesting questions that need to be asked of Greg Sankey. So, and a matter of fact, 9 o'clock. I take that back. 9 o'clock. So last hour of our show, Greg Sankey will talk. I thought it was going to be 10 their time, but no, it is 9. 9 o'clock, Greg Sankey will talk. And I keep thinking, it's like, all right, so here are the questions Greg Sankey's going to get today. He's going to get a lot of questions about the college football playoff and whether or not it's, you know, can you and the Big Ten and everybody else get on the same page about the model for the playoffs? Are we talking 16? Are we talking 24? What's going on here? What does the college football playoff look like? If you only support a 16-team playoff and you're Greg Sankey, the answer is why? Okay, and if it is 16, is it the quote-unquote 5-11 model? Which, if you don't know what that means 5 conference champions automatically get in. It's the 4 Power 4 conference champions get in, and the highest-ranked non-Power 4 gets in, and then 11 at large. Or is it just the best teams ranked 1 through 16, regardless of conference and regardless of if they're... I mean, so you're going to get a lot of questions about that. I think you're going to get a lot of questions about the Protect College Sports Act, which... you haven't heard much about that in the last couple of weeks, but why don't they support it? What is it specifically about the bill that they don't like that is written by a couple of senators, one from Washington and then Ted Cruz is the other? It's a bipartisan bill. And then I think after that, I mean, there'll be a lot of talk about, has the SEC lost their dominance? And that, of all the things that he can say, because I don't know that Greg Sankey's going to say anything more about the playoff or the Protect College Sports Act, but has the SEC lost its dominance? Is the SEC no longer the best football conference in America?
1: That's a fair question.
0: And that's the reaction. reaction that I want to hear more than any is, does he simply just judge who the best conference is based on who wins the national championship? Is it about who wins the national championship, or is it about who is the deepest? Because I'd still argue right now that the SEC is the deepest conference in America. Thus, to me, it makes them the best conference in America, even if you don't have the best team. And it's one thing to have the best team in college football in your conference. It's another thing to have 12 deep that could go into another conference and all pretty much be successful. And I honestly think that if you did an SEC Big Ten challenge at the beginning of the year for college football, that most years the SEC is going to win it. Now, maybe an Ohio State beats Texas, or an Ohio State beats Alabama, or Michigan and Penn State end up getting wins over Georgia and I don't know, A&M or whatever. You know, Oklahoma, whoever we're thinking the top five are. Maybe that happens. But I'm also thinking that the rest of the league probably shows up the Big Ten. I mean, maybe Indiana comes in here and gets a big victory over Florida. But I'm thinking the rest of the league actually has some success. And it'd be a hell of a lot more even than what those Big Ten fans want to think it is. Because when you start talking about this, you have to compare programs like Minnesota and Arkansas, which right now I guess would give Minnesota the edge. But you've got to compare programs like Nebraska to Missouri. You've got to compare Illinois to Tennessee. And not, you know, Illinois had a really good year last year. Maybe they are better than Tennessee. But honestly, I think something like that would be a whole lot of fun for college football fans to start the season like in week two.
1: That would be good. I wouldn't mind something like that. And it's just one of the things where whenever I think about trying to figure out who's the best whenever it comes to conferences, even though we're talking about depth, if that would work out, don't forget we judge programs based off of winning, off of being able to go all the way and win the national championship. So I would wonder if just from a conference standpoint, if Greg Sankey views all of it in the same way as well of, cool, we could have all the success, have this many teams in football, make it through the college football playoff and make it into the system, but because no one has actually been able to go and win the college football playoff in a couple of years, it doesn't matter. You've had that much depth, be successful of making it through so many games and taking up slots in the college football playoff. If you can't win, it may not matter, but that's also what, how does Greg Sankey value it?
0: Well, and that's probably the big thing is, I mean, last year the SEC had the most teams in the playoffs, but Indiana was the best team in college football. I mean, for crying out loud, they went undefeated, and they beat everybody that they played pretty convincingly.
1: Did it in 2 years under Cignetti.
0: Yeah. So it's hard for me to argue that Indiana isn't the best team. Now, does that make the Big Ten the best conference? I don't think so. I don't think one team necessarily makes you the best conference. And the other thing I would look at is how much turnover happened in your conference versus our conference last year. That might also tell you about the state of the programs. How many, or the state of the conferences, how many programs had to make coaching changes? Because it felt like last year the SEC had to make a lot of coaching changes, and a lot more than the Big Ten. I mean, let's face it, the Big Ten would not have fired, Sherrod Moore would not have been fired had he not been stalking his mistress. All right, had he not allegedly gone into her house? Had he allegedly not been dating somebody on the payroll? Like, Sherrod Moore would have been fine. The Big Ten had to make some changes last year, but not near as many as the SEC. The SEC last year felt like it was turnover. It was just turnover city is what it was.
1: Mm-hmm.
0: You know, let's look at the Big Ten. Illinois still has Brett Bielema. Indiana, Kirk Cignetti. Iowa still has, head coach of Iowa that's Kirk Ferentz. My God, that guy's been there forever. Maryland still has their head coach in Mike Loxley. Michigan State, I don't think, made a change last year. Michigan did. Minnesota didn't. Nebraska didn't. Northwestern did. Actually, no, Northwestern didn't. Ohio State didn't. Oregon didn't. Penn State did. Purdue didn't. Rutgers didn't. UCLA did. USC didn't. Washington didn't. Wisconsin didn't last year. So, who did I say? UCLA.
1: Mm-hmm.
0: Michigan,
1: right?
0: I think Northwestern. I think that it's three.
1: Yeah, I think that's the only bit of turnover that they've had. And I'm wondering, do you think it maybe gets brought up today? Everything that happened between Ole Miss and Clemson at all, and about potentially having to defend Ole Miss in that scenario.
0: Oh, wait, I was wrong. Michigan State did. I forgot. Michigan State did. They got Pat Fitzgerald. So four coaches in the Big Ten, as opposed to Arkansas, Kentucky, five in the SEC.
1: Yep, five in the SEC.
0: So one more.
1: So again, comparing that turnover, I mean, again, there's going to be interesting points to bring up comparing conferences. I'm just also wondering, from your perspective, do you think that the Ole Miss stuff is brought up about?
0: Oh yeah,
1: between Ole Miss and Clemson.
0: Yeah, for Pete Golding? I do think you are gonna bring that up. Somebody should bring that up, and he should talk about poaching and what we need to do to contain it. And if the NCAA isn't willing to do anything, is the conference willing to step in? And you can also, I mean, one of the things that could talk about that you could get interesting is all these lawsuits that you run into. How hard, like, if the SEC wanted to punish Ole Miss for maybe not necessarily tampering with Clemson, but if they wanted to punish Ole Miss for tampering or trying to poach Arkansas, how easy would that be to enforce that rule considering all the lawsuits you have now? And how much of the lawsuits made the NCAA and conferences back off of enforcing their rules? I mean, that might actually be pretty interesting.
1: Yeah, again, because I wonder how Sankey would feel being backed into a corner of basically realizing that the SEC and Ole Miss, they're the key perpetrators of a lot of lawsuits going on, and especially whenever it comes to poaching, whenever it comes to some of the, I guess it would be, unethical nuances of college football, that the SEC has a big hand in what's going on. Like, how would you be able to deal with that as the top guy in charge of realizing that some of the bad things that people label for college football, they are on your hands?
0: Yeah, like you actually control all this, and why haven't you been more active about controlling what's going on in college football right now? A good media session with him will bring some tough questions, and Greg Sankey, unlike Brett Yormark, will probably handle it with a lot more class and dignity. Now, you may not get any answers. You may get a big old word salad and him circumvent those answers. But I get the feeling he'll get enough tough questions where I think it is, where I think he may be held to the fire.

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0: The morning sports beat here on 92.1 The Ticket and the 92.1 The Ticket app. Good to be with you. We'll be at SEC Media Day starting on Wednesday. Levi will have the show tomorrow so I can fly out at the crack of dawn. Actually, my flight leaves before this show starts tomorrow. So, like, suppose it's the weirdest flight time I've ever had, 5:52 in the morning. I don't know why it can't be 5:55 or why it can't be 6 o'clock, but it's got to leave at 5:52. And hopefully I get to Chicago early enough to make my connecting flight to Tampa. If not, then I guess I'm doing the show in Chicago for the week. Hey, does all that stuff that we booked through Expedia or wherever, does that transfer up here to Chicago since you guys canceled my flight or I didn't make it on time? All right, just want to make sure.
2: So it turns out that if you're stuck...
0: Hey, SEC Media Days from the heart of Big Ten Country here in the Windy City. I'm Eric G at a Motel 6.
2: Turns out your show, you're just going to be touring Chicago.
0: Yeah, I said there are worse places to tour. This time of year, I don't know that I want to tour Chicago outside. Maybe sometime in the fall where it's not too cold, but it's not too hot. Boy, Chicago this time of year. That's why I always wonder why the Cubs played all those day games. It's hot. It's humid. Mm-hmm. You got to drink a lot of old style just to stay comfortable. But maybe that's how Cubs fans got through it all those years. Hot, humid, the team sucked, and they just drank old style, so they didn't know. Speaking of baseball, a couple of big returners for Arkansas were announced over the weekend. Third baseman TJ Pompey announced that he's going to be returning to the Razorbacks this year. Also, Nolan Souza. Is he a shortstop? Is he a second baseman? We don't know, but he's back playing for the Hogs this year. Unfortunately, there were some kids that Arkansas was looking forward to getting in the transfer portal, but Levi, that's not going to happen because the offers were too good, or the allure of playing professional baseball was too good.
2: And which can't really blame them.
0: No. I can.
2: You can blame them?
0: I mean, why do you want to go play professional ball? I know that's only your goal.
2: I know that's only your dream to be in the pros, but come on. This is the thing you've waited your whole life for, but whatever, man.
0: They're not going to get all right. So the guys who are not going to be coming out of the portal, you're not going to get Ben Cleary.
2: You're not going to get Willis McGinnis.
0: And Diaz, which I was trying to remember who Diaz was. Oh well, we're not gonna have to watch him anyway. So who cares? Who cares who he is? I was a little disappointed. I think it was the McGinnis kid that I was most disappointed that the Diamond Hogs aren't gonna get this year. That one to me I think was the toughest one to swallow.
2: Yeah.
0: There, I can talk. I swear to God I can.
2: That was the loss that
0: it's Chris Diaz, the right-handed pitcher from Florida Gulf Coast.
2: The
0: guy with a 3.98 ERA and went 5-2 last year. No, I'm not happy.
2: Yeah, I think McGinnis was the one I was hoping that really made it. Ben Cleary did look interesting as well, But at the same time, it's one of those where I throw my hands up in the air. It's the dream of every player that goes into the world of college baseball is to somehow try to make it to the MLB. So if they get that shot and they don't want to give it up, I can't blame them. I can't be just angry over here. You're wanting to make hundreds of thousands of dollars and play at the highest level of baseball. I can't be mad at them. But it's just one of those where if you had all hands on deck by getting the majority of your transfer portal class in, that would have been wonderful. But I think the biggest surprise, the return of TJ Pompey. I was not expecting that.
0: No, I wasn't either. I thought TJ Pompey was gone for sure. I honestly believe that the only reason he came to Arkansas was because it was his last year. He wanted an opportunity to play for a national championship, and then after that, he was out the door. I saw him as kind of a 1 year guy, but now that he comes back, that solidifies you at third base right now. Sousa coming back either probably second. I mean, you
2: most likely,
0: yeah.
2: Then again, I don't know, but that means the competition is going to be hot between shortstop, second base, and trying to figure out what you want to do for first.
0: I already know what I want to do for first, and that is Rutenbauer. I want Rutenbauer at first. That I know the arguments that he's okay, he's not tall enough. I want his bat in there, and I don't want him being a DH because I think he's too good of a player to be a DH.
2: Because I think you brought in Nolan Traeger from TCU to take up catcher, so that way you can move Rutenbauer around. And the thing is,
0: maybe right field, first base, left field, first base, all tend to make sense for him.
2: I think it's going to be right field because Cahill Lloyd's not coming back. He ended up getting signed by the Mets.
0: Yeah. And I'm happy for him. What was it? It was a couple $100,000. I mean, it wasn't the biggest signing bonus.
2: But I mean, it was still a good chunk of change.
0: And I think I was surprised by that. First of all, I wasn't surprised necessarily that he got drafted. I was surprised by two things. One, the Mets were willing to offer him $200,000 guaranteed. But two, he was willing to jump at it because his problems in the outfield are going to severely limit his ability to progress not only through the Mets organization, but any organization. And I don't know if I'm the Mets or anybody else. Heck, if I'm the Tampa Bay Rays, the San Diego Padres, the Minnesota Twins, you better be a great, and I mean a great DH for me to move you up, because I'm looking at guys that have multiple skills, and I want a guy that I can play in the field in a pinch, that I know when I put him out there, he's not a walking error. I want a guy that I can put out there in a pinch. He's going to make the plays that I need him to play, but also is able to stay focused and hit pretty well. And yeah, he was able to stay focused throughout the season. I don't know if his fielding is good enough for him to make it. So I was a little bit surprised he didn't come back to college for another year just to work on that.
2: That is my biggest worry about him as well, is that because he really only got, what, basically half of a season in the outfield. It's one of those where it's like, oh, okay, I'm hoping that basically he got the reassurance from the Mets that he's going to get the time to work, because he just doesn't have the outfielding to be successful. Or are the Mets going to try to take him and make him a sole DH? I don't think a lot of teams would do that in the MLB. So he's going to need the time in the pressure cooker by the Mets to actually work his way and be successful in the outfield. I mean, at least be average in the outfield. That's what Cahill needs to be able to do, is be at least average.
0: Well, I think he's certainly capable of being average in the outfield, and that may be it. His brother is going to have a long, successful career in Major League Baseball. I don't know that Cahill will have the kind of career that his brother Will. And it was pretty obvious while they were here, I mean, not telling you anything you don't know, that, you know, Vahiva was obviously the better of the two. But I mean, more power to him. If you think you're going to be able to make it out of the Mets organization, I don't wish you any ill will. I just thought it would have been best for him to come back here to Arkansas for a year and improve.
2: Oh yeah, there's no ill will at all. It's just shocking, like, because you could tell that he just needs a little bit more time. But at the same time, we go back to the thing of their dream is to make it to the MLB. If you have that opportunity, I wouldn't stop you. I don't think Dave Van Horn stopped any of these guys. Be like, hey, no, you shouldn't go into the MLB and end up making your way through the organization to get paid thousands of dollars, because, again, that's their dream. Why would you want to be a dream killer? So it's just one of those things where now you have a couple more spots opened up, and mainly that DH is also now wide open.
0: Well,
2: so who fills that?
0: And that may be where Rutenbar plays this year, is mostly DH. I'd like to see him in the field, because I don't want to see him become another Cahill Aloy, where that's just, it's like, all right, this is all you can do. This is where we're slotting you. I thought he handled being moved around so well last year that he's earned the right to play out in the field, to play defense. So if you needed him at first, he can play that. He can play in right field. He can play in left. Just, I think you owe it to the kid to play him in the field. No matter how bad you want to DH him, I think you owe it to him to at least give him a shot to prove that he doesn't belong in either right field or first base next year.
2: Man, I think that's fair. I'm trying, like, in my mind now to imagine who's taking up what, and like, where do people fit? And I don't, man, I kind of feel sorry for what DVH is going to have to do, because there's only one spot now that I feel like is really shored up. Okay, two. Catcher Nolan Traeger, and then third base TJ Pompey.
0: Well, shortstop, maybe Manny Marin. The kid who's transferring from Tennessee, Manny Marin's going to play shortstop. So Sousa's going to play second. Your only spot in the infield, so positions, what, 1 through 6, your only spot that you really don't know at this point is first base.
2: First base, and then the outfield, mainly it.
0: Yeah, but it seems like every year they got to figure out what the outfield is. So
2: yep, first base,
0: that's nothing new.
2: First base, the outfield, and DH, and where do you want Carter Rutenbar and all of that? I mean, it's a good thing you've got a player like Carter Rutenbar, so that way he can fill up one of those. And to have a versatile player like that, and he's going to be going into his sophomore season, if he just continues up his production, you'll be fine wherever you place him. It's one of those where you can just kind of throw your hands up and be like, okay, Carter, what do you want to play today? Where are you feeling at? First base? You feeling a little outfield? It's wherever. Because wherever Carter doesn't play, you still have enough prospects to fill in those slots that you'll be fine.
0: Well, and Reese Robinette's coming back next year, right?
2: So I'm
0: assuming right now that Reese Robinette is probably going to play first. So it feels like your catcher, it feels like, again, positions 1 through 9, or one through six, your catcher, first base, second base, shortstop, third, all that settled. So now it's just a matter of getting your outfield settled for next year, and then whatever your starting rotation is for the weekend, or whatever your weekend rotation is.
2: My only other
0: because it'll be completely new this year. I mean,
2: that is true.
0: Think about it. I mean, if there's any question, the only guy that I'm pretty sure is going to pitch on the weekend, and this is the guy I was most interested in watching throughout the draft, because I think he was draft eligible, is that Michael Malachi. Actually, no, Michael Malachi, the guy from California Baptist.
2: Mm-hmm.
0: I believe that he will start in the weekend rotation. He'll be a Friday or Saturday pitcher. I don't know which, but you're coming in 11-0 with a 3.12 ERA. Now, granted, I know that was for California Baptist in the WAC, but you might be the only sure thing that they have right now as far as pitching goes.
2: And if he has that stuff, if he can continue to knock it down like he did at his previous level, if he does that at the SEC, then, man, that's definitely going to set up Arkansas in the right spot. And you don't want to run into the same problem you did last year where you have no starting rotation. You need to knock down the starters as soon as possible. So really, the fall reps that we'll be seeing here in a couple months where everybody has those scrimmages and you just get guys playing for a little bit, if you can figure out who can be your starters as soon as you can get out the block, that's going to put Arkansas in the best situation going forward.
0: All right, coming up next, when does having your conference back, when does having your
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0: 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Levi Peckinpah, Eric G., and you at 479-587-9921. That's 479-587-9921. Shoot us a text. Tell us how you're doing today. I love Rhett Lashley. I like the fact that Rhett Lashley is willing to be the good soldier and defend his conference no matter what. And he made the comment about he made the comment saying that Duke should have been in the college football playoff, not the Dukes. The Dukes being James Madison, who won the Sun Belt last year. Finished the season 12-2. Only two losses were to Louisville and Oregon. And they got shellacked by Oregon in the college football playoff 51-34. Look, I agree with Rhett Lashley. James Madison had no business being in the college football playoff. Even if they were the Sun Belt champions, their strength of schedule was absolute garbage. And Duke were, yes, they were the outright champs of the ACC, but the problem I have with him saying that Duke should have been invited to the college football playoff is that they were 7-5. And it was only through the ACC's convoluted backwards thinking is the reason that they ended up getting in the conference championship game at all. They had no business being in the conference championship game. They had no business being in the playoff. In fact, the ACC should have only had one team in the playoff last year, which they did, and that was Miami. that was Miami. The right thing to say was neither James Madison or Duke should have been there. I commend Rhett Lashley for standing up at conference media days, having Manny Diaz's back, you know, winking a nudge. I got you, bro. I got the ACC. I am the ACC spokesperson here. I am Mr. ACC, champion for all that is the Atlantic Coast Conference. That's great. But I don't know how you could have gotten back on that plane and flown to Highland Park with a straight face going, yeah, I told him Duke deserved to be in the playoffs last year. No, Duke didn't.
2: No, because here's what would be. The next conversation would be like, so wait, that check clears when? Okay, good. Thank you. That works perfect, Ted. No problem. I can do that publicity for you next time. Just make sure there's an extra zero on that, because that's what that feels like. It's like, Why are you talking them up for no reason?
0: Well, and honestly, Duke is the reason the ACC is now going to what feels like an even more convoluted way to decide who's playing in the championship game this year, because they don't want another, because the ACC doesn't want another 7-5 team winning the conference and being in consideration for the playoffs. They don't want that. It doesn't look, it's not good for college football. It's not a good look for the ACC. But I think back on last year, Levi, and what you could have possibly done. I need to go back and look at the rankings, but could have thrown another SEC team in there, could have thrown another Big Ten team in there, and no one would have cared. Nobody wanted to see James Madison, but nobody wanted to see Duke either.
2: Well, don't worry. Duke got a punishment anyway. They got their quarterback poached by Miami, so they still lost no matter what. Congratulations.
0: Could happen to a nicer guy. I don't feel sorry at all for Manny Diaz. Speaking of conference media days, as SEC media days get underway now in Tampa, who is Ryan Silverfield's biggest audience this week?
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15: .92 the ticket and the .92 the ticket app. SEC Media Days starting this week, which gets us a day closer to football. In fact, we are at 47 days. That's right, 47 days until kickoff. Pretty excited about that, actually. 47 days till the Razorbacks get back into the swing of things with college football. So hopefully you're as excited as I am about SEC Media Days. Today I think your big one is Greg Sankey. He's the guy that can make the most headlines from anything that is said today. But as far as who else is on the docket, Eli Drinkwitz goes first, followed by Brent Venables. So you've got the always affable, thinks he's controversial, tries to be controversial, a little bit of a troll, but always humorous, and is usually good for about one or two good quotes. Eli Drinkwitz. Then there's Brent Venables. Brent
2: starting it out with a whimper. Great.
15: I like Eli. Okay, Eli's worth going to. Brent has gotten better. As somebody who actually covered him his first year, he used to go off on all sorts of... You'd ask a question, and his answer could be anywhere from 2.5 to 5 minutes long and not even really talk about what you ask him about. Like, it was all stream of consciousness that would just eventually come back. May come back to the question, but may not come back to the question. In fact, I have been in press conferences with him where you just forgot what the hell was asked. So he's gotten better. Still not great, gotten better. Then you get Will Stein, which ought to be pretty interesting. Again, one of the new guys. And you follow it up with Josh Heupel, who's under a lot of pressure and should be interesting. But Josh ain't going to give you crap. Josh is, again, got another guy I like, but Josh Heupel is boring. So you've got boring Brett, boring Josh. Hopefully Will Stein gives you something, and then Eli, who will do his best to poke whoever he wants his rivals to be this year. Maybe Eli will be the guy that's that makes the headlines today. But all in all, outside of Greg Sankey, yeah, I'd say today's pretty ho hum. There's really not like today. Nothing. The best thing you can say about today is Eli ought to be good. That's what you say when you're looking at this lineup. I'm interested in what Will Stein has to say because he's new. Maybe Eli will be good. You know, no one wants to be there for Brent Venables or Josh Heupel.
2: Eric, it sounds like the highlight for today might be people trying to visit the Tampa Bay Buccaneers team store.
15: Maybe. And actually, that's going to happen on Wednesday.
2: Is you visiting the Tampa Bay Buccaneers team store?
15: No, I don't have to because the closing party's at Raymond James Stadium.
2: Oh.
15: And I don't know that, I started realizing it's like, yeah, it could give me something from the Bucks, but the Yankees AAA team is there. So if I'm going to go do an excursion, and I know this sounds nuts, but I may go to a Tampa Tarpons game just so I can watch, not AAA, I think it's single or double A. I may go to a Tampa Tarpons game just so I can keep up with what the future Yankees look like. Those tickets are only $13, and there aren't many left for Thursday's game, believe it or not. Yeah, I was looking at what was available. It's like, oh, wow. I bet they do. I bet they honestly, in that era of the country, I bet they have a much more loyal following than the Rays.
2: Yeah.
15: There's a lot of Yankee fans in Tampa. There's a lot of snowbirds migrate. But enough of that. Let's talk about Ryan Silverfield, who doesn't speak until Thursday. It'll talk at 9 a.m. our time, it looks like. So Ryan Silverfield, 9 a.m. or 8 a.m. our time, 9 a.m.
2: Eastern time,
15: which means you may have to have the last hour of the show on Thursday because I've got to get down to see Ryan Silverfield. So, the thing with Ryan Silverfield, I was thinking about this last night. You know, we've talked a lot about what he has to say at SEC Media Days, who he's having to talk to. And I was talking about who's his audience? Who is Ryan Silverfield really speaking to? Because I can't believe that the SEC media as a whole really cares what Ryan Silverfield has to say. Unless Ryan Silverfield's going to say something outrageous like, you guys are sitting here picking us last, but I guarantee we're going to win the conference this year. We're going to be playing in the conference championship game. You guys just hold on. Or he just starts trashing Texas and LSU and Missouri and says something like, I guarantee you we're going to beat Georgia. No one's there. No one's there for Ryan Silverfield. So who are you talking to? And I thought long and hard about this. And the obvious answer is Arkansas fans. Because they're looking for anything that they can chew on for this upcoming season to get excited about it. What Ryan Silverfield may do is he may give you one player, he may give you two players as far as guys that you can watch. Guys that you can look at. These are the guys that, here are two or three guys that you can really watch this year. Here they are. He may give you that, but other than that, he's going to keep it really close to the vest. And as a fan, you're like, okay, well, that doesn't do a whole lot for me. And I get it. But the people that you're really talking to right now for Ryan Silverfield are recruits. It's all these kids who have already committed to your 2027 class, future transfer portal kids, and kids that you were looking at for 2028. These are the ones that you've got to talk to. These are the ones that you have to sell. And most of the time, you're going to be doing that one-on-one anyway. When you bring them in and you show them around the campus and they take the tour and you get an opportunity to talk with the parents about the future and all that. But if I'm being recruited by Arkansas, and I'm thinking about the 2027 class, and I have not made my decision yet, Okay, I'm deciding between Arkansas or and Tennessee, or I'm deciding between Arkansas and Ole Miss, or who knows, maybe LSU. Is there something Ryan Silverfield could say on Thursday that made me go, you know what, I believe in him? That's why I want to go play for him. He's saying this. And to be quite honest, I don't know what that is other than the fact that if somebody asked him about the recruiting process or asked him about positions, if he were to say, here's the way I look at the depth chart. Every day you're fighting. Every day you got a chance to lose that job. Now, it may be complete BS, but as a 17, 16-year-old kid, yeah, I like hearing that. I like hearing knowing every day I got a chance to go in there and compete and win a job. Or can he say something that lets me know things really are turning around? Is there something Ryan Silverfield could possibly say that says, oh, well, things are trending in the right direction. I had a good visit there, or I like what they're doing. But, yeah, it's some soul of me. I think that's who he's talking to now. Because the SEC media at large does not care about Arkansas. And they're not going to care about us until we start winning football games. And I'm okay with that. Now, some people may not be. But, you know, when you're picked to be dead last, I don't know that we can sit here and think, well, you need to be paying more attention to us. No, I think everybody here knows we have to make people pay attention to us. And how do you do that? Well, you go beat Utah. And all of a sudden, on X, it's the googly eyes emoji. And then you come back that next day with that horrible schedule, or that next week with that horrible schedule, and you play Georgia tough. All of a sudden, it's more googly eyes. Then you go beat Tulsa, do something significant at A&M. Now, all of a sudden, people are paying attention. Media days is not the day where you're just all of a sudden just going to win them at large. So don't try and win them at large. Say something that gets the fans more excited. Say something that gets recruits more excited. I think that is his target audience this year. Arkansas fans and recruits. It's not the SEC media at large. Worry about them after you surprise everyone and have a much better year than what they were thinking. Worry about them after you win 6-7 games this year. Like, hey, Arkansas was the surprise team. Ryan Silverfield, coach of the year. That's when you start winning over Marty and McGee and Paul Feinbaum and people like that. That this year, this first year, it's not going to happen. And quite frankly, they want to talk about Lane Kiffin versus Ole Miss. They want to talk about Lane Kiffin versus the world. And all you have to do is just make a good impression where people go, hey, I like that guy. You know, he seems to know what he's doing. If they just come out and say, well, you know what? I don't know how good he's going to do, but Arkansas seems to have made a good hire. And who knows? They may not even say that, but I could care less about that. Just say something to get the fans excited. I guess that's the big thing I'm worried about. Can you say something to get the fans excited? And well, I don't know that you can.
2: Short answer, no.
15: No.
2: Long answer, goodness, no. Even though media days are important for people to go do the mingling and go out there and make it look like, oh, hey, we are important people and we do important people things. Eric, none of us are going to get much out of media days. Maybe someone says something off the cuff, but think about it. Even like the people who usually do, like Lane Kiffin last year was calm. He was collected.
15: The only thing Lane Kiffin said last year that got everybody's ears perked up, and I can't even remember if Lane said it or somebody attributed it to him, but Lane said something to the fact that, and this is a paraphrasing, that he wouldn't be surprised if Nick Saban was going to coach again. That was like the big thing. Lane Kiffin's not going to say jack at SEC.
2: Right.
15: Like, if you're hoping for something out of Lane,
2: I mean, that's,
15: he's going to do everything he can to skirt the Ole Miss questions and skirt the Vanity Fair interview. Lane is going to be as boring as Brent Venables and Josh Heupel will be today.
2: Yeah.
15: By the way, don't follow. I'll be watching today. Don't be falling asleep.
0: Don't be falling asleep if you're gonna be there on Thursday, because I'll tease you about that. I don't blame you if you fall asleep during either one of those press conferences.
2: Like, Eric, this feels like back whenever you were in science class, you were in history class, and you got, oh, it's the TV day. And by the time the TV, they put it on for to whatever you're going to be watching, because it's most likely like Bill Nye the Science Guy or whatever, you fell asleep halfway through. Like, that's what this feels like. Even though SEC Media Days, you try to prop it up to be something, no one learns much about any of the schools that are out there because everybody gives vague quotes. You're trying to shovel something out of nothing out of any of the head coaches, including the ones that you're going to be covering. It's trying to make a snowman of something out of absolutely nothing. And so if Silverfield gives off anything, I consider it a victory. I consider it, you might want to take a lap around the university if Silverfield gives you one quote that makes us go, oh, there's personality there. Because he hasn't given you one in like 6 months.
0: Well, the other thing, and I got to wonder if I'm Greg Sankey about this, and I think I already know the answer.
2: Get rid of it.
0: Yeah, if I am, after this year, and again, you may have already promised it to some hotel in some city next year, and they're just licking their chops about the boost in their economy that they're going to get for a week from journalists and radio people and TV people, and that hotels, you know, a couple of the hotels are going to be happy because they're full, and restaurants are making money. But I honestly, after last year, did not see a point to Media Days anymore. And part of the reason is when we were in the College Football Hall of Fame, they were not bringing by coaches that you could pull over. Now, granted, we're there early in the morning, but I hang around afterwards. And if you'd have just brought the coaches to Radio Row and brought the players and had it where we could have asked the SID and pointed out where we were and brought people over to do interviews, that would have been great. You're not getting them much of the one-on-ones. Maybe that changes a little bit this year. You're not getting as many of the one-on-ones. You end up interviewing a lot of TV and media personalities, which is great, but
2: if
0: you really want to talk with the coaches and the players, that's who you're there for.
2: Right. If you wanted to just interview media personalities, you know when you can do that?
0: On your regular show. Sorry to interrupt, but this is when you're supposed to get access to them. The idea of what it was started off great because used to be, I know they did this in the Big Eight. I'm not ever sure that they did this in the SEC. They had this thing called the Sky Writers, where it was a group of writers, maybe some television people, and you would go from campus to campus to campus. It would be over a couple of weeks, I think, in like late July, maybe the early part of August, right before everything started, and you would get one-on-one time with the coaches. And they would be, it would be a lot more intimate sitting, and they'd be more willing to talk and get excited about the football season. And that was better for fans because you did feel like you were getting more access. This thing has gotten too big, to be quite honest. And I'm the last one to complain about how many media that they let in, because used to it was just radio and writers, but now you're letting in podcasters, you're letting in people that create content for YouTube and internet. I think that's great. That is just as legitimate a media outlet as we are or as anyone else. And I don't criticize that, but when it's gotten so big and coaches and players don't have as much time and they don't want to give you as much time and they're out controlling the message, it sort of defeats the purpose.
2: It feels like you're starting to, the usual paranoia that universities have when they are at their home city, it feels like it migrates to Media Days.
0: Yeah, and I think part of the thought was, okay, you could, as a radio guy or reporter or whoever, you could get a lot of audio or a lot of quotes for your stories the week that the team you cover is playing another team. Like, you could get a lot at Media Days.
15: But here's the thing. You've got the weekly teleconference call to ask for that. Coaches sometimes will do one-on-one radio interviews. They do less, but, I mean, you could get them the week of the game. I mean, maybe you could if you just ask. All they can do is say no. You can get audio other ways, and by the time the game rolls around, that audio is more pertinent than anything said at media days unless Eli Drinkwitz goes off and says something derogatory about Arkansas. So I'm not sure that it really serves. Like, I don't know what purpose it serves other than to be a nice backdrop for the SEC network at this point. Mm-hmm. And, yeah, we're going to go down there because Arkansas is down there. And is it a bit of an obligation? Sure. Is it fun? Yeah. And if something happens, we want to definitely be there for it. But I do think there are better ways to do it now. I think Media Days is, to me, it feels like a thing of the past. And it's getting more expensive. I mean, there are all these things. I mean, look, we will continue to do our best to serve you, but I would kind of like to see that change over the years. I mean, I would like to see some sort of change to it where you felt like you had better access to the players and the coaches than what you do now. And here's the other thing. I'm not sure Arkansas fans really care about what Vanderbilt and Clark Lee have to say until the week that they play them.
2: Yeah. I don't think anyone, I think maybe you care maybe about some of the stuff your rivals might say, especially if they throw a jab in at you. But outside of that, if I am regular Joe that's just going on my day throughout Fayetteville or one of the surrounding towns, I don't care what any of these other guys have to say at all. You're not Ryan Silverfield. You're not Quincy Rhodes. You're not any of the players. Get out my face. I don't think any of them care. And the thing is with those guys, it's are they going to say anything that they have not said in the past 6 months leading up to this?
15: You know, probably not, but maybe so. And look, here's the thing. It's for us, it's fresh audio. For the fans, it's fresh audio. And you can't give people enough football. You really can't. Even when you're 2-10, you can't get enough football. I'd still say that for us, basketball media days is bigger this year, just because people are very excited about what John Calipari's team's doing, and that program's in better shape. But when you're in a prove-it situation like Ryan Silverfield is, back to the original thing, it really has to happen on the field for fans to get excited. Coming up next here on 92.1 The Ticket and the 92.1 The Ticket app, Cal has added more firepower to the roster. We will tell you who decided to...
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5: 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Just, you see, 2 days away from us being at SEC Media Days. The official Media Days starts today. Sankey Drinkwitz, the headliners. I'd say Sankey Drinkwitz, Will Stein, the headliners today. Heupel, I'm laughing at the fact, you know, I feel sorry for Josh Heupel because all Tennessee fans are going to ask about his quarterback. I kind of feel like, I don't know if he's necessarily on the hot seat, but if he is not, it's very close. And Brent Venables be just one big snoozer today. So that's what that is for SEC Media Days. But Drinkwitz, Will Stein, I think your headliner's new coach and the always quotable Eli Drinkwitz. But enough of that. Let's talk a little Razorback basketball as Davion Thompson or Davion Thompson has decided that he's going to reclassify and play for the Razorbacks this next year. So not only are you adding to the roster, you're getting even more depth from guard. In fact, Levi, as far as young talent goes, this is probably the deepest team that John Calipari's had since he has come to Arkansas. I mean, like, if you're looking for a John Calipari team, like a quintessential John Calipari team, it feels like this is a quintessential John Calipari team because now you've added another freshman guard to the mix. Guy who's 6'2", scores a lot. And now I'm kind of wondering, all right, in a very crowded backcourt, how do you work out that playing time between him, J.J. Andrew, you know, between Thompson, J.J. Andrews, Abdu Toure? All these guys are going to want to get on the court. Somebody's going to suffer minutes-wise from this. I don't think you can ever have too much talent. I don't think you can ever have too much depth, but we know John Calipari only likes to play about 8 players. You got 3 guys in that backcourt who are all coming off the bench who are going to be fighting for some major minutes right now.
6: Oh, absolutely, because you're going to be giving Jordan Smith Jr. starting minutes, especially since he's

0: going to be, he's pegged as the guy that's going to be making his way to the top of the NBA draft. And so after that, it's just who files in where. And whenever you got a guy like Jeremiah Wilkinson that you brought in from Georgia, yeah, he's going to have to get minutes. You probably paid top dollar to poach him from another SEC school. And so you're looking through between J.J. Andrews, between Davion Thompson. I mean, those guys are really going to have to push and shove their way through the lineup to find minutes, especially since you look at the depth that Cal's brought in. I mean, you brought in total, what, 8 freshmen?
1: Yeah.
0: And one of them is going to be, I think only one of them is going to be project guy, and that's Maper Maker.
1: Yeah, and add to it, I'm going to say 9. Because I would think in a couple of days, if not by later this afternoon, we know what Caleb Arrigo's status is for next year. And I'm assuming since Thompson decided to reclassify that Arrigo's going to reclassify. And that is the first time that I can think of since John Calipari has come to Arkansas where the front court has just as much competition as the backcourt does for people who are going to get on the floor and make a difference for Arkansas. When Arrigo reclassifies, and I'll say when, not if, then you've got guys fighting. You've got the whole iron sharpening iron thing.
0: Because truly, at that point, just thinking of the roster on the top of my head, you've only got 3 roster spots that are taken up by people that are just there.
1: Yeah.
0: That's Aiden Kelly, that's Amir Brown, and that's Maper Maker. Outside of that, everyone else, it's free game. So you're talking about a lineup that, if push comes to shove, if, say, the worst case happens, you can go 12 deep. Are you kidding me? Because the one that might be near the bench at the end was probably Ilya Frolov, just because he's, again, 4 and still trying to figure it out. But outside of that, like,
1: oh,
0: we're talking 12.
1: I don't know about Thompson. And I do kind of wonder if it was the best move for him to reclassify this season. Here's my fear on that. And I know what you're thinking. Well, how could it hurt if he comes here, doesn't get as many minutes this year as a freshman, and he gets way more minutes next year than sophomore? You're not wrong.
0: But that sophomore season may not be at Arkansas.
1: Yeah, and that's the problem with it, is that because of the portal and because kids are so darn impatient anymore, and because they've always been stars and they've had the whole world telling them how great they are, when they get someplace and they're no longer that, and you've got coaches that are a lot more critical of you and picking apart your game and things you used to get away with, you can't get away with on the court now, it changes that mentality. And we see kids all the time. We see them get broken down or beaten because the system is just too tough. And my fear is that if Davion Thompson comes into Arkansas and his minutes are limited and he's not getting on the court, and J.J. Andrews and Abdu Torrey, and again, you mentioned Jeremiah Wilkinson, and you got Jordan Smith Jr., he got all these guys that he's having to fight with, and he's limited, and he's not one of the guys consistently in that 8-man rotation. Can he look at it as a process and say, okay, I'm getting better? As long as you go out and you play hard, if these guys are just better than you, can you accept that, knowing that Cal is also recruiting your replacement while you're here? Can you accept that kind of challenge and stick it out and say, no, I'm going to come back in my sophomore year and get better? And that not only goes for him, but that goes for any of these guys who are freshmen. If it does not turn out the way they want, can they suck it up and stay here? And none of us know the answer to that question right now. That's my only concern about this. Other than that,
0: I like it.
1: As a Razorback fan, I don't know how you couldn't be excited. Again, we talk about media days and why basketball media days is more important, because With football, what we're talking about is getting back on track, getting to a bowl game, getting, you know, rebuilding the program.
0: Again, getting out the basement.
1: Which is, yeah, you know, yes, it's important, but it's not as much fun as talking about possibly winning a national championship. And that's what we're talking about with Razorback basketball, is the opportunity to win a national championship this year, and a very loaded basketball team right now. And Caleb Arrigo only adds to that. And if he comes in, yeah, the guy I feel sorriest for is probably Cooper Bowser, because I can see Arrigo taking up most of those minutes. And you're right, Levi, it goes 12 deep. So that means four guys are going to be on the outside looking in who aren't going to get to play, because John Calipari is not going to play 12 guys. He's going to play eight. Eight is about his comfort level. You're going to play eight. The only way those other four guys get to play is if people get hurt.
0: And which, knowing Cal's teams, they might.
1: And there are going to be some disappointed kids on this team because they're not getting to contribute as much. For us, that's good because you feel like practices are going to be an absolute war every day. And I hope Cal lets us in to see some of the practices, because I bet they're absolutely legendary between these guys.
0: Because think about it, that's the biggest thing of iron sharpens iron, is if you can get that far deep into a team to where even like the 9th and 10th man, the 11th, 12th man could go around the SEC and be either a quality starter or a quality bench player, I want that for my squad. Because even though you'll have disappointed people, that means your starters, the guys that are going to be getting playing time, they've pretty much had to fend off wolves trying to snap up their spots. So that means going against the rest of the SEC is going to look like cake. If you've had to deal with three or four other hungry dudes that you've had to fend off who are wanting your playing time.
1: No, this is going to be a... This is going to be... As far as years go, when you talk about... I mean, he needs to let us in to see some of these practices, or somebody needs to be writing about them. Because when you're writing the book on John Calipari at Arkansas, and I don't know how you couldn't write a book on John Calipari at Arkansas, these practices from this particular year are going to be ones that you want to talk about, because you always hear from James Worthy that Michael Jordan did things in practice at North Carolina that he was never allowed to, or you didn't see him do in games. These are the kind of legends and stories we love to talk about. And I think this year you're looking at maybe the best, most prepared team that John Calipari's had. Now, talent-wise, I don't know that Jordan Smith Jr. is going to even come close to being what a Darius Acuff is. Darius Acuff's a very special ball player. Malik Thompson's a very special ball player. You may not have a guy on this team that is as good as or better than either one of those two, but it may not matter because they may all be good enough to go play in the NBA, and they may be good enough to win a national championship.
0: There's only one guy that I think we know what he brings to the table, and that's Billy Richmond.
1: Yep, absolutely.
0: Outside of that, fair game. Let's see what happens. And that's what makes this exciting.
1: Who are the three that you were saying that we know aren't going to be there? Maper Maker,
0: Amir Brown.
1: I know what Amir Brown brings to the table.
0: He's the hype man.
1: I know what Amir Brown. You can, hey, we all know what Amir, look.
0: Hey, we love Amir Brown over here.
1: Tough kid. Excellent worker.
0: Weirdly enough, like if you look at his high school tape, like dude's a dog. It's just with what he brings, it just doesn't fit at the SEC level. It's no offense to him. It's just it doesn't work.
1: No,
0: that way.
1: But he's a guy that hopefully can spend the next 2 years in the program, get his degree, and say, hey, I played basketball at Arkansas, and make something out of it. But I know what Amir Brow brings,
0: and then Aiden Kelly.
1: And I know what Billy Richmond. So there's two people I know on this team, but I know what they definitely are.
0: And we love both of them. We know that Billy's he's the heart and soul of Coach Cal's teams that are going to be his starting tenure at Arkansas. And weirdly enough, I'm kind of not I'm not excited to imagine what Cal's team's going to look like without Billy Richmond. So whenever he ends up either A, graduating, or B, going to the NBA, I'm going to be a sad man when that happens. Because watching Billy Richmond play basketball makes me excited every day whenever I get that opportunity. So getting a chance to potentially soak in what is going to be his last year as a Razorback, that's going to be pretty special. And with the group of talent that's around him, it's a lot more guys that are... You've got still some scores, but it feels like a more defensive-minded team. Defense and athleticism might be the calling card for this squad.
1: I get the feeling, Levi, that... why do I get the feeling they're going to be a really good mid-range team?
0: Mm-hmm.
1: Like you're going to have two or three guys that have really good mid-range games on this team. But defense, athleticism, but that's, I think...
0: I mean, think about it, because it's going to be Billy Richmond at your three and Mika Mirinen at your four. And if you've seen anything that Mika Mirinen's done, it's been athleticism out the gym.
1: I want defense to be the calling card. What I'm afraid of is there's one guy. I'm afraid it might be like last year where you do have some guys that are so spectacular on offense. But here's the other thing that you bring up. You may not have to call on one guy or two guys to do as much on offense as you did last year with Thompson and with Acuff on offense. You may have... at any given time, five guys on the court that can contribute consistently offensively. So from the defensive end, yeah, at that point, you should expect more from your team because you don't need to depend on one guy having to take over. It could be a situation where every game it's somebody different every night as far as who brings it home.
0: Where it goes, Jordan Smith Jr. one game. Oh, maybe Jeremiah Wilkinson steps up.
1: Yeah.
0: And we saw Billy last year went on a stretch of like 7 or 8 games where it was 20 points a game, and maybe that becomes a more consistent thing for him. I mean, there's a lot of potential out of various players, and it's just who's going to end up rising up to the opportunity in which games?
1: Well, and here is where I really give John Calipari a lot of credit. Cal is not worried. This is where I could not be a college coach today. I would have told Davion Thompson, do not reclassify. As bad as I want, unless I thought he was better than any of the guys I was bringing in, if I looked at him and went, okay, he's automatically better than J.J. Andrews. He's already better than Abdu Torre. He might be better than Jordan. Like, unless I had that thought, I would have been too worried. Again, this is just me saying, dude, don't reclassify, because I'd be afraid. Again, if I can't give you the minutes, I'm afraid of you leaving. Cal's like, I'm willing to take that risk. I'm willing to take that risk. And I give him a lot of credit for that. Coming up next here on 92 on the Ticket and the 92 on the Ticket app, is this really Arkansas?
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1: 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And Ryan Silverfield won't go till the last day. It'll be on Thursday. And the one burning question. So you had this done by Brandon Marcello this week. He did the one burning question for every single SEC team, and Arkansas's was, will it get any better? That is the one burning question. Golly, I mean, again, I'm looking for just anything positive in this. Will it get any better? And here's what he had to write, the paragraph below. The Hogs had flashbacks to the Chad Morris area during their 10-game losing season. Last year, 10-game losing streak last season, Arkansas blew up the pass, moving on from Sam Pittman and Bobby Petrino, and hired Ryan Silverfield, who now dons the head Hog hat after a successful run at Memphis, where he actually defeated the Hogs last season. This team is practically brand new, with an influx of 42 transfers, many of whom were productive players from Group of Six teams. Quarterback A.J. Hill and six more players followed from Memphis. Fans are hungry for a return to an 8-win season, but after an 0-8 SEC record last fall, anything's better than 2-10. The Hogs are a popular pick to finish last in the SEC against arguably the toughest schedule in the league. So that's what Brandon Marcello, will it get any better? Is that really the one burning question for Arkansas? Because I kind of feel like the one burning question is who's going to play quarterback. I know what Brandon's saying. Will it get any better? My answer to that is it has to, right?
9: It absolutely has to.
1: With a question, it has to. It has to get better. Good God, it couldn't get any worse from last year. It has to get better. You don't have a choice but to get better if you're Ryan Silverfield. You don't have a choice.
9: There's no choice. The funny thing is I'm starting to go through comments of various Arkansas posts. I already have people, who's the head coach do you think that people are starting to call for if the Silverfield thing doesn't work out?
1: Oh my God. First of all, isn't that at least 2 years away?
9: Yes. But we're already seeing people calling for it, and Silverfield hasn't played a game or hasn't coached a game yet.
1: First candidate that would come to mind would be Rhett Lashley. If he continues to have success at SMU, it'll be bring him home.
9: I saw one comment.
1: Bring Rhett home.
9: I saw a couple comments where someone was already calling for Bobby Petrino. I'm like, bro, he was just here.
1: No, Bobby Petrino's not coming back.
9: Did you just watch what happened last season?
1: If Bobby Petrino was going to be hired, they would have gone ahead and made him head coach after Sam Pittman. They would have said, we're not doing a search. Bobby's our guy. We're not really worried about this year. We just want the team to get better. But the next year's after, that's where we're really going to judge Bobby. But there aren't any people in the administration that want Bob. If people in the administration wanted Bobby Petrino back, he'd be back.
9: Right.
1: But I think there are a lot of people that are still probably miffed over the scandal and how he was let go. Even if they're not still there, it's like, we can't hire that guy. So, no, it won't be Bobby Petrino.
9: Right. The scandal's almost 20 years old. He already had his moment. He had his moment where if he wanted to carve out the job, he could have done that last year, didn't do that. The main thing is can Silverfield have enough success to make some people around here happy? That's my biggest question for him.
1: Yeah, he can. He can. Will he? I don't know. And it really is, first of all, you got to be, to have, I think, any shot at winning 6-7 games this year, you have to be 3-1 going into that A&M game, which means you beat Utah, or somehow miracle, or somehow by hook or crook, you lost to Utah and somehow beat Georgia. So you've got to win your first two games this year. Everybody will be aboard, especially if you win those first two games in somewhat convincing fashion. I say that, but you could beat Utah at the last second, and I think people would be happy with that. As long as you didn't go out there and flop around and fumble the ball and look bad doing it, and Utah look equally as bad, and we come away going, well, that was two bad football teams, but one of them had to win.
9: I'm ready to get to the football season to get this thing going, because honestly, it doesn't feel like if you win even a good chunk amount of games, like people are going to be happy. I'm ready to push the pile, because it just feels like we're in Depression City half the time.
1: Well, it is. It is, right. Look, when you're 2-10 and you've gotten rid of your coach, but you've looked over the last 5 years, I mean, if you go back to Bielema and then Morris and Sam, I mean, yeah. I mean, most people are going to be like, well, this is just kind of how it is. And no, I mean, you're right. I'm ready to get to football so we don't have to be down all the time. Coming up here on 92.1 The Ticket, we'll talk about who John Calipari is adding.
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1: The Ticket and the 92.1 The Ticket app. It is the Morning Sports Beat with Levi Peckinpah. I am Eric G. Oh, man, did we get some really good news over the weekend. This actually happened on Friday, I think, just as we got off the air. But Davion Thompson decided to reclassify and join John Calipari's roster for the Arkansas Razorbacks. By the way, I should let you know that it is Eric G. and Levi Peckinpah on the Morning Sports Beat here on 92.1 The Ticket and The Ticket app. So as we were talking, Levi and I were discussing earlier, if you missed it, just the crazy, crazy amount of depth that Cal has on this team that he has not had at any point in Arkansas, and it has the potential to get even nuttier if Caleb Arrigo, the 6'11", 245, or 6'10", 240-pound, whatever, 6'10", 6'11", 6'24". I mean, we're talking an inch and 5 pounds here. The guy that would play center, if he decides to reclassify, now you're talking about a load. I mean, you've already got a load of backcourt in Davion Thompson, who is a highly recruited guard who was supposed to come here in 2027. Arrigo's a highly recruited center that is committed for 2027 but could play in 2026. Levi, this would be the first time in John Calipari's history at Arkansas that you would have just as much depth, maybe even more, in the front court than you do in the back court. And what's interesting to me is, for the exception of Cooper Bowser, it's all young. And for the exception of Jeremiah Wilkinson, it's all young. I mean, this is John Calipari's team. John Calipari, I love freshmen. I want to play freshmen. I'm nuts for doing this, right? Here's your dream team, man. This is the team you've been waiting to have ever since you have been at Arkansas. And I have to imagine that he is absolutely tickled to death. And the other thing about this that makes me so giddy is the fact that Cal didn't care. Cal does not care that freshmen can transfer after that freshmen can bug out of your program if they're not getting enough minutes. Because that would be my biggest fear. If I was John Calipari, I would be afraid of Davion Thompson or JJ Andrews or Abdu Torre. God forbid Jordan Smith Jr. comes in and is not what he is. I would be afraid of these kids not getting enough time that they would go someplace else next year, that they would transfer someplace else.
9: But I guess,
1: and that's still, but for him, it's like, I'm not worried about that. It's a risk I'm willing to take.
9: Well, yes, Cal would kind of think about it. Well, I guess it wasn't meant to be. They'll go up to the next spot and they're not meant to be one of my guys. So, and the thing is, with how young this team is, there's still so much talent on it. It's even though the youth, it's not one of those where you look at sometimes other schools go with young squads and you just go, okay, there's a lot of guys that are going to make a lot of mistakes. There's still going to be mistakes with this team, but there's too much raw talent behind them all that they'll be able to have just natural born abilities make up for where they end up lacking. And they'll be able, there's enough also variety in player that they can cover each other's bases. I mean, I think the big thing was the acquisition of Caleb Arrigo and being able, as long as he can reclassify and he does plan to do, hopefully he does do that. Because if that happens, then truly what's the weakness of this team?
1: Youth. That's it. It really is. It's youth and inexperience.
9: Because youth is a double-edged sword.
1: Yeah, and it's mainly the inexperience. Because if you look at the way that, if you look at the philosophy that a lot of college basketball coaches have right now, it's, I want youth, but what I want is more experience. I want to go get guys through the transfer portal who have played college basketball that are a little bit more developed, not only physically, but mentally. They understand what the grind of going through a season is, and I'm not having to constantly teach them every step of the way. They understand what's expected. They can naturally take leadership roles, even if they haven't been in the program. That's, if you're looking for a weakness, it's the fact that in the SEC and in the tournament, you're going to be going up against teams with a hell of a lot more experience and probably more physically developed.
9: But Cal sees it the other way around, of where when other people see youth as guys that just don't have enough experience, Cal sees it as, well, with the youth, they don't know when to say die. They don't know when to tap out. So they can go to the next level. Again, it's youth is something that stinks, but at the same time, it's something that could end up rallying a team because you don't know better.
1: I don't think youth stinks, because we've seen it with John Calipari. I mean, that year that he won the national championship, I mean, they were overloaded with freshmen.
9: It was a whole starting lineup of freshmen.
1: Yeah, and we've seen John Calipari teams where guys, I mean, you always mentioned Devin Booker, where there are young guys and they're not getting the minutes they want, but talent-wise, they're still good enough to go play in the NBA, so they're entering the draft. I don't want to go out on a limb and say that this is going to be one of those teams where John Calipari only plays eight, but at the end of the year, you've got 12 that can go to the NBA. I don't think it's going to be like that at all. In fact, I think on this team, you're probably going to have, between Jordan Smith Jr., Murinen, and Billy Richmond, those are your three guys that have the best shot to get drafted on this team next year, unless somebody really pops. And again, I don't know what Arrigo's eligibility is. I don't know what Davion Smith's eligibility is. The other thing that's interesting about this is when it comes to Davion Smith is I don't know if he's going to be able to play in that. Is it Davion or Davion?
9: Are you talking about Davion Thompson?
1: Thompson. I don't know if he is going, I don't know if Thompson is going to be able to play in the Baja Moore tournament, because we had Connor Goodson on last week and you have got to have been enrolled for a certain amount of time in order to play in that tournament, so he may not make the trip to the Bahamas.
9: And that's probably the same thing for Caleb Arrigo as well.
1: Yes, and both of these guys would have to figure it out once the rest of the team got back and had experience playing against some fairly decent competition, I guess.
9: Which that kind of means that even though we look at Caleb Arrigo and his size and go, oh yeah, he should be able to contribute, if he doesn't have that time to gel with the team, maybe he's a lot further behind than we actually think.
1: Well, it could be, and both Thompson and Arrigo could come into this thinking to themselves, John Calipari, if anything, is he's honest, and I think what he will tell kids, he will tell them the truth based on their ability. So a guy like Jordan Smith Jr., who's touted as maybe possibly the number one overall pick in next year's NBA draft, you're going to tell him, look, you're coming on my campus. You are the guy we need. We need to replace Darius Acuff. We need to replace his offensive production. We need a guy that's going to be a little bit better on defense than what Darius Acuff was last year. We need this guy. He's going to the NBA. You can be him. You've got that caliber of talent. You're probably telling him that. You're probably telling a guy like Wilkinson, look, I need this chance. We're going to have a lot of youth on this team. I need somebody who's experienced and can come in here and mesh and play with young guys and be there to pick things up when they fall apart. Everybody else, you're probably saying you're going to have a chance to compete for a job, but I'm not going to guarantee you anything. It's all up to you. And even with a guy like Jordan Smith Jr., what you're telling him is, here's what I envision, but it's up to you. You've got to do it. Because I can't promise you. I can't promise you that I'm going to play you 35 minutes a night if you're not producing. If you're not producing, I'm not going to play you. He's going to tell that to everyone. He's going to make it known that this is a competition and that nothing is given out for free. So I would think that some of these kids, and the problem is when you're a freshman, you hear that and you're going, yeah, yeah, yeah. But all you're in doing while he's saying that, instead of actually listening, you're envisioning yourself coming out of that tunnel in the bud, wearing the jersey with the big hog on it. You're envisioning yourself playing in SEC games and the crowd's going nuts and you're playing in March and at a neutral site and you're getting this team to the Final Four. I mean, you've already put yourself visually in a position of raising the banner when you're not really hearing what the coach is saying. Is yeah, yeah, yeah, it's a competition, but you're like, I've always been the best guy on my team. Never really had to worry about competition because every time I've stepped on the court, I've destroyed people.
9: And then
1: it's what I do.
9: And then Cal goes,
1: whack.
9: So have all the other 14 guys on the line.
1: Yeah, but it's not really until you see that. It's not really until you experience that. Do you fully get a grasp of what this man who has so many years of coaching and playing basketball at a very high level, it's really when you're 17, 18 years old, it's not until you get put in that situation. Do you really ever understand what John Calipari is telling you? And you're like, oh, crap. So this is what it is.
9: Then you go, 1v1 drill, do me a favor. You're going against Billy Richmond. Good luck with that one. Welcome to college basketball.
1: And some kids will be able to step up to the challenge, and others will get a little will be a little shocked over it. And maybe when you get shocked, maybe you can take a deep breath and say, okay, I want to play here, but I'm going to have to earn it, and I may not get as many minutes as I want right now, but maybe I can next year. And also, there may come a time when it just doesn't work out, and Cal tells you you might be better off going someplace else. But that's part of the business. And I would say, as a coach, you can't really worry about it. You can't worry about kids' feelings. And you're in a weird position because you can't really worry about their feelings because you've got to win games, but at the same time, you've also got to re-recruit them. Constantly re-recruit them, because unless you want them to leave your program when they're not getting the minutes, you got to keep reminding them how important they are.
9: Eric, can I rearrange your statement a little bit? It's, you can worry about their feelings. You can't worry about losing them. You can't worry about them going out the door and be like, I don't know if this is my best fit. No, you worry about making the best team for now and trying to get the best out of these players as much as possible.
1: I'm not so much worried about their feelings, because the way I kind of look at it, you either do or you don't in that situation, because it's not, unless I'm just out and out abusing these kids, it's not overly traumatic. It's more just that, oh crap. It's that oh crap moment we all come to at some point in our lives. We all have an oh crap moment. Some of us, me, have more than others. and it's how you act at that oh crap moment which really defines who you are in that moment. I don't want to overblow it and say how you act in an oh crap moment defines who you are as a person. Nah, it defines who you are in that moment. And Cal, I can't worry about that. I can't have the other coaches. I mean, it's a weird situation because we need you to be adults. We don't want a baby. We need you to be adults. We've got to take care of you.
9: By the way, here's a couple hundred thousand dollars to play for us.
1: Yeah, I don't.
9: Oh, by the way,
1: I don't want you to leave. I am concerned about you, but at the same time, I don't have time to counsel you 24/7. I don't envy college coaches. I don't, because your role changes day to day based on what goes on inside your program. You've got to be a counselor. You've got to be a psychologist. Sometimes you've got to be mom and dad. You've got to be mom and dad. Not just dad, but mom and dad.
9: Got to be a teacher. You got to be a role model.
1: You got to be a coach. You have to be an instructor.
9: Yes.
1: You've got to be a drill sergeant. Sometimes you've got to be the general or another guy in charge. I mean, there are times you absolutely have to be a hard ass because there is no other way to get your team ready.
9: But also sometimes at dinner time, you got to be cook. I don't like what do you got to be?
1: Yeah, I mean, it's like Cal, and Cal's very good. The thing about Cal is he's very good at understanding the mentality of his team. And a great example of that was that first year where he was always, he never threw them under the bus during that 0-5 stretch in the SEC. Mm-hmm. And he even said, if I did that, it would break them. So you're not worried necessarily about their feelings, but you don't want to do anything that's going to tip the cart so much that it's like, oh God, I've lost them.
9: But then
1: I've said that wrong thing where I've lost them. I don't envy you. How do you do it?
9: Mm-hmm. And then you go into the second year, because I think it also just had to be the mindset of where a lot of those guys were. Because first year for Cal, it seemed like there was just a lot of guys that were on edge the whole time, still trying to figure out that identity. But then year two, you bring over some guys from that squad where they realized how to be a little bit more battle hardened. And then you bring in the likes of Darius Acuff, Malik Thomas, and then you realize, oh, I can be harder on these guys. I can push them a lot more. Now with a whole new group, I think now what the real like crutch of Baja Mar is figuring out how much can Coach Cal push these young guys.
1: Well, yeah, and in a sense, what's their personality? Because I know I can push Billy Richmond, and you probably tell Wilkinson, hey, I need a guy to come in here that I can push, that I can be hard on. That even if you're not the one screwing up, and that's why I tell Billy, look, there are times I'm going to be hard on you, and it has nothing to do with you. But I got to kind of make you the example because I know you can take it when somebody else is screwing up. There are times where I got to vent, I got to yell at people, I got to get people's attention. And since we don't know what these freshmen are like, there may be times I yell at you, but do not take it personally because it's not you. You'll know when it's you, and you'll know when I'm just yelling to yell to get someone's attention, because if I can yell at you as the example, the older guy, then all of a sudden it's like, oh, he's on him. This guy was almost in the NBA last year. Okay, well, I don't want it to be me.
9: Right. Send a message through you that actually gets to them.
1: I don't want that to be me.
9: Because Cal has said how many times where Billy, whenever he gets yelled at or whenever, he's like, yep, coach, on me. We're moving on to the next one. Billy has the mindset already of just goldfish, where you just got to have that short-term memory and there's already more plays. Whenever you're kind of the man, sometimes getting rid of those plays, it's tougher to do. Again, Darius Acuff was the big example for the start of his year with Arkansas. You could tell for the first couple of games and for that first little chunk of the season, there were things that still lingered on his mind. But whenever you got a guy like Billy, now 2 years going into his third year into the system, that's a breeze. And so if he can be the guy where he can kind of show that by example of like, if you just let it go, things get easier. that could end up being something that you can help transfer to the young guys that are still trying to figure it out.
1: Well, the other thing that I kind of look at John Calipari, where he is just a master of, is just knowing his teams very well and knowing the personalities of them. And he knows who he wants to yell at and who he needs to put the arm around. And that says a lot about him. And again, this is why I think he's a perfect college coach, because I don't know the NBA, it's more about managing guys' personalities. And they're going to drive you absolutely nuts. And you're going to be looking at them like they're adults. And it's like, oh, God, not this crap again. Not dude's not showing up for practice. He's acting like an a-hole. And you know what? I'll fine him. I'll do whatever. But you don't really – I mean, you can mesh with players, but you're not going to – like, I don't see Mark Daigneault having the Thunder over for dinner. I don't. Pop may have. Pop was interesting because I think Pop would have guys over from time to time.
9: But I also think that was just the Spurs organization was a lot different than everything else.
1: Yeah, but I certainly don't see a guy like Tom Thibodeau when he's coaching ever having players over to his house.
9: No. Like the San Antonio Spurs and their organization by themselves, they are the oddity in the NBA where they are pretty much a family. They are the closest thing to probably a college, university like organization type thing out there. But like Cal in New Jersey, like it was one of those where he was wanting to invest in Kerry Kittles, and it was not going to mesh the way he thought it was going to. But then you just take that mindset, you flip it back to college. Oh, it works. UMass, Memphis, Kentucky, Arkansas, it works perfect here.
1: It works a lot better with 18-year-olds than it does 35-year-olds.
9: Absolutely.
1: Because even you as a coach in your 50s, you're like, I like this guy, but he's grown with a wife and two kids, and he's out here acting like an a-hole. I can impart some wisdom on him, but he's a grown-ass man. He can pull it together himself. 18-year-old's like, hey, I see you doing this, man. You don't want to go down that road. They might listen to you. That 35-year-old guy has, or that 30-year-old guy has already made up his mind.
9: Well, the thing is, whenever you're that far into the league, and I've seen it more and more, like people are starting to understand it more, even the younger guys in the NBA, it's because it's 82 games, people see it more as a job whenever you're in the league. The players just see it as, all right, we got to get through the 82 games so that way we can get our checks and potentially get to the playoffs. If you're not a big playoff contender team, it's a job to you. It's not seen it as getting a chance to play basketball. So whenever you're the New York Net or the New Jersey Nets and you are an organization that is a perennial bottom feeder, who was Cal going to be able to say anything to if half the team, Kittle's a guy coming out of college that you could probably still connect with, but everybody else, they aren't paying attention. They're
1: no.
9: New Jersey, man.
1: Yeah.
9: They're wanting to get the 82 games out the way and go back home.
1: Yeah, look, hey, we know what's going to happen this year. Just give me my money. Let's do our 82 games. Let's get on to Cabo.
9: But then with Cal, because he's able to come back, he went back to college, did the whole route of getting to Arkansas, and now has the back catalog of almost having the entire net worth of some countries and like five or six NBA players. He's got the authority and respect to everybody, and he's shown that it works. And so he can just provide all of his wisdom through his players, and they listen.
1: Are we ready to call it national championship this year?
9: We're ready to call it? Wait.
1: Final four?
9: We did call Final Four 2 years in a row, and so that did mean Sweet 16. So if we call national champions, does that mean they get upgraded to the Elite Eight?
1: Hopefully. Yeah, okay. So that's what I'll do. National champions. Because, look, I am one of those rare beasts. I am not going to cry over three straight Sweet 16 appearances, okay?
9: Yeah. Yes.
1: Will it be kind of frustrating that maybe you don't get past and go to the Elite Eight? Sure, but in the end, if you made it to the Sweet 16, you're one of the last 16 standing. It'll be very hard for me to complain. Very hard. You're coming up next, coming up here on 92.1 The Ticket and the 92.1 The Ticket app. We'll tell you who's back and
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3: 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I am Eric G. Some big news for the Diamond Hogs over the weekend. Pompey's coming back. Nolan Sousa's coming back. Nolan Sousa's coming back as well. So

0: Trey Pompey's, why did I say Trey? It's
1: TJ Pompey.
0: TJ Pompey. TJ Pompey's, you know what? Because it's Trey Jackson Pompey. That's what I'm going with. That's what the TJ said. No, TJ Pompey's coming back. Nolan Souza's coming back.
1: I will not make the mistake like I did last time whenever we first got TJ of calling him Pompey.
0: And, well.
1: We'll let the rest of the SEC do that.
0: Well, that's why I felt like when you said that, you're like, oh, I feel so bad about mispronouncing his name. And then Phil on one of the broadcasts, I think it was the Kentucky broadcast. Well, yes, they continue to call him TJ Pompey or Pompey, not Pompey.
1: I was like, justified.
0: But you know what? Most everybody in the SEC didn't bother pronouncing his name right either. That, I'm like, okay, so it's not on Levi. Everybody looked at that name and went, that's Pompey, right? Not Pompey. Who would be named Pompey? Pompey sounds so much cooler. But no, those two are coming back, which pretty much, if you think about your infield, you are, at this point,
1: pretty set.
0: You're set because Manny Marin's going to play shortstop. Souza's going to play second. Pompey's going to play third. And probably Reese Robinette at this point is the guy I would pencil in at first, not Rutenbar. The unfortunate thing is you did lose some guys. You lost Ben Cleary. You lost Ben Cleary from Santa Clara. He was a guy that was coming in through the transfer portal. He was an infielder. He's not going to be here. He got drafted. He decided to sign. Also, Chris Diaz was the right-handed pitcher from Florida Gulf Coast, who unfortunately might have been one of your weekend starters because you've got to completely rebuild that staff.
1: And the last one was Willis McGinnis out of Georgia State, which you were also looking at a potential infield prospect with him.
0: But that... He started all 56 games last year, hit 306. Oh my God.
1: He would have been nasty, man.
0: Like that when I see, like, I don't even care that he only had 808 homers, but he knocked in 42, had 13 doubles, but that 306, just that consistency with the bat. But at the same time, we don't have to worry about whether or not he translates from Georgia State to the SEC. And what we've seen with every one of these guys that Dave Van Horn brings in, Levi, is there is an adjustment period to the type of competition that Arkansas plays, especially in the SEC. And usually these guys will go into a little bit of a slump at some point. Some guys work themselves out of it. Some guys don't.
1: Again, best example, like this past year, Kikio Aloy. A little bit, a little down year. But then towards the back end of the season, he was picking up his bat and he was rocking.
0: I was thinking more Zach Snyder.
1: Zach Stewart. Yeah.
0: Zach Stewart. God, Zach Snyder. He's a filmmaker now. Stewart comes in and it took him a while to kind of find where his stroke was and where his place in the lineup is. And Van Horn's the type of guy that will move things around, but at least from an infield standpoint, it feels like this team is set. It feels like this team is set on the infield, and it also feels like that's about it. Outfield needs to be rebuilt, and your pitching staff needs to be rebuilt. And I don't know how easy it's going to be to do the latter of that. I don't know how easy it's going to be for Dave Van Horn to get three solid weekend starters and then a couple of guys I would hope about four guys that you could start on any given midweek game.
1: Mm-hmm. I think the biggest thing we need to be watching is to see if any of the back-end guys for Arkansas that were in like the later rounds of the MLB draft, if they're going to stay or go or not. Because there's a couple of those guys that could end up factoring into the rotation and could be starters. But again, you just have to wait to see if they're actually going to go to the draft or not. You kind of have to sit on your hands for the next couple days. And then once it's fully down and we see who's getting signed, who's taking money to go to the MLB, that's when I think everyone can start sculpting what this team is going to be.
0: I haven't seen if Colin Fisher signed yet. Of course, he is in the transfer portal. So even if he doesn't sign, I don't think he's coming back to Arkansas unless Arkansas is just desperate and says, all right, we'll take your arm and we're hope that you're better now. I would imagine that he's probably going for a change of scenery one way or another. So, and we'll see what happens with him and the Giants. Levi and I were talking off air, and John Calipari is a fascinating guy because Levi brought up the point that Cal always likes to mention that he got fired from the New Jersey Nets.
1: Way too much.
0: Yeah, and neither one of us really get that because there is nobody in college basketball that, one, doesn't think he's a great coach, and two, really cares that he got fired from the New Jersey Nets because there were probably 100 guys you could have put in that position, and they would have all been fired.
1: I mean, the Nets are a notorious bad organization.
0: Well, and what really interests me about John Calipari is I don't think John Calipari is the type of guy that gets up every morning and looks at somebody like John Wooden or Mike Krzyzewski and says, okay, if I'm going to be mentioned in the same breath with them, I need to have X amount of national championships. First of all, I don't think he cares. Well, I think he cares about that.
1: Mm-hmm.
0: But I don't think that's what drives him.
1: Right.
0: He knows he's good. With or without the national championship, it's like Charles Barkley. Charles Barkley doesn't wake up every morning going, man, I wish I'd won a championship. Charles Barkley wakes up every morning going, yeah, I was on the best to ever play the game. And not many can say, and he knows how many can actually say that. Charles Barkley is a Hall of Fame basketball player. His career, it's not defined by rings. Cal's career is not defined by rings. Cal's career seems to be defined more of developing players, winning as many games as you can every year, and then sending those guys on and watching them grow. That seems to be what matters the most to him. And I honestly think that's healthy. And I know fans don't like it where you say he doesn't care about winning national championships. No, what I'm saying is he doesn't define himself by how many national championships he's won.
1: Mm-hmm.
0: It's not the end-all, be-all to him. I think for Mike Krzyzewski, it was. For John Wooden, I think it just kind of became that.
1: Right.
0: Those guys were completely, totally driven by that. And that's great. That's just not how John Calipari rolls. And there's a lot to actually learn from that because he doesn't have – look, Cal's a great coach. I think the only thing that eats in him is the way things ended in Jersey and him spending time as an assistant at Philly.
1: Yeah.
0: But I'm sure he learned a lot in that time. And look, if you really want to go back to the NBA at some point, I got to think that door's going to be open to you. Like if you just have to find out, can I do it in the NBA? Can I be as successful as a Billy Donovan was in the NBA, at least with Oklahoma City? Can I do it? Okay, that door will be open to you. I think that's the only thing that eats it. I think it bothers him. I think for some reason he feels like that is a scar on his resume, and really it's like...
1: I think it was just the wrong...
0: Yeah, wrong organization.
1: Wrong place, wrong time, because think about it. Greg Popovich did exactly what Cal wanted to do, of being able to build out a system, an organization, an ecosystem. Think about it. Like, whenever Cal ends up retiring, my comparison to him will be he was the Greg Popovich of college basketball. Simple as that. With may not have as many titles as Pop, but guess what? If you look at the system in the tree that Cal has built out, whether it's just influences, coaches, players, basketball will not be the same when Cal is gone, just like how basketball is not the same without Greg Popovich.
0: Well, and the thing about Cal is he's profoundly affected people's lives.
1: Exactly.
0: And that will always mean more to him than any championship that he can win is the profound effect that people have on him. And because the other thing I was thinking about is I never, never hear Nick Saban reference his time with the Dolphins. Now, he didn't get fired from the Dolphins, but it didn't go well. And he knew very early on into his tenure that this isn't a fit, this isn't going to work. And when the Alabama job came open, he was very smart to get his agent on the phone with Alabama and get something worked out, and it was good for him. I think Bobby Petrino was the same way. You know, I'm a little bit surprised that Petrino did it. I think Petrino's kind of the same way with Atlanta. You know, it's like, I don't know about this.
1: But our college time, look at the college time. Look
0: yeah,
1: at the time at Arkansas.
0: And I'm gonna go ahead and go to Arkansas. And look, we can talk about how Bobby Petrino left and whether it was classy or not or whatever. Bottom line is he knew to come back. But, yeah, I'm like you. I kind of wish Cal wouldn't reference getting fired so much, because I don't think it doesn't affect how the majority of people see him, because the majority of people see him as one of the greatest college basketball coaches of all time. And he's able to have a healthy attitude about everything else. And I'm not saying he dwells on it, but I think that's the only thing in his career that really bothers him, is that he didn't make it work, or he feels like he didn't make it work. Like, there's probably things that he thinks that if I'd have done this differently, we would have been more successful, if I'd have handled this better. But that also helped make you who you are and probably helped you become an even better college coach.
1: Right, because the one thing I'm wondering is this Cal's way of kind of beating himself up a little bit?
0: Maybe. Because
1: the thing is, I think every single one of us, we have certain things in our life that we unfortunately hang over our heads of, like, we could have done this better, this could have changed our life, and yada, yada, yada. I think we all have some kind of crutch like that we hang on to. And I wonder if that's it for Cal. Think about it. If he could have made that New Jersey job be successful, things are completely different. We have a different timeline. Cal's on a different trajectory. But it took him down the college route, and he helped redefine college basketball and the NBA. Through one bad stint, he changed the world of basketball. But that's something that he probably didn't originally have in his plans. He probably thought, oh, translate to the NBA, stick in the NBA. That's probably what the original plan was,
0: well,
1: but plans changed.
0: Yeah, and I would say that it's worked out for him. But if he wants to go back, yeah, somebody will come. Not if John Calipari ever lets it out, hey, I'd really like another crack at the NBA, somebody will hire him. I just hope that if he chooses to go down that road after he's won a national championship here at Arkansas, he finds himself in a much better situation with a team that is built and maybe already ready to win, or an organization that is going to provide him with a lot of young talent that he can grow with.
1: I think the reason he might hang that over his own head is because I think he also realizes what he wants to do doesn't work at the NBA. And that's probably itself a hard thing to swallow, of his image of how he would like to create things probably just doesn't work, especially with everything being evaluated in the billions of dollars. Because, again, to the point we talked about that last segment, who's he going to tell at 30, 35 years old of, hey, this is how I want you to go, this is how hard I want you to compete? He can tell that to anybody. He just can't. But at the college level, he can actually help build.
0: Now, how you do it with an NBA player, like you say, 30 years old, at that point, they're probably set in their ways. You get them somewhere between 24 and 29 when they're starting to hit that peak of their career. What guys want to hear then is, how great can I be? What kind of an impact am I? What guys at that point, right or wrong, start thinking about legacy, which we've made so much out of in that sport.
1: Right.
0: So guys want to know, look, whether you're LeBron James or a guy that never gets off the bench, you want to know what your legacy in the NBA is going to be and how you can make an impact. Because even if your impact is just, hey, he's a guy that came off the bench but was consistent and made rosters, it was a really good basketball player, like guys, they want to know what that is. They want to know what their career is going to look like. And if you can help mold them and shape them, like, look, right now you're this, but honestly, you've got the talent to be this, and I can help get you there. Guys want to hear that. Guys want to know that essentially you believe in them and you think they've got some sort of worth. Coming up here on 92.1 The Ticket and the 92.1 The Ticket app.
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0: Little bit of breaking news here on 92.1 The Ticket and the 92.1 The Ticket app. You're listening to the Morning Sports Beat with Levi Peckinpah and Eric G. Ryder Helfrich has signed with the Arizona Diamondbacks for a cool $5,241,000, which is the full slot. Okay, that's the full allotment he got for his slot as the number 15 pick overall. So both both Carson Wiggins and Ryder Helfrich, they got their full amount. Both the Diamondbacks and the Mets said, "Hey, we believe in you. Here's a whole lot of money to come play for us."
1: Cha-ching. That's a good chunk of change for Ryder Helfrich, and congratulations to him. He's earned it. I mean, again, one of the top catchers out of college baseball this year. Weirdly enough, like, college baseball is going to produce for this past draft two or three top of the line catchers that are going to be in the league for the next decade to come.
0: Yeah, for Ryder Helfrich, I wonder how quick an ascent it's going to be. And I wonder let's say he gets up to Double A and struggle. Let's say he struggles to hit, but is still really good at throwing guys out, handles the pitching staff, doesn't have a lot of pass balls, is able to prove that he can get it done behind the plate. Does Arizona bring him up and kind of say to themselves, "Look, we'll bat him eighth, we'll bat him ninth, and we'll let the hitting work itself out, but as a catcher, we got to have this guy now."
1: Mm-hmm. I mean, that it could be an interesting point where he may go up early. And also, in other news, from Justice De Los Santos, a Beat reporter out of San Francisco, Colin Fisher has signed with the San Francisco Giants for $300,000.
0: Good for him. Good. You know what? Good for Colin Fisher. I'm glad he's signing with the Giants again. Change of scenery will do that kid some good, and I hope it works out for him. And it sucked. It really did. I feel bad for him this year that you got off to that great start and it didn't work out the way it was supposed to. Okay, advice for some guys. Don't slide into girls' DMs and ask for dates, especially if they're constantly on social media. There's a former NCAA athlete who's over 6 foot, and a British soccer player had slid into her DMs, and they were going back and forth. And then the guy ghosted her when he found out she's over 6 foot.
1: Oh.
0: I'm like, first of all, who has a problem with tall girls?
1: Who has that problem?
0: Who has that problem? And first of all, especially, let's say you're short. Most tall girls do not go out with short guys. If you're a short guy and a tall girl likes you,
1: get it in the palm of your hands, yes, man. You mess it up.
0: What an idiot. Tall brunette. What? I'm like, dude, no. Tall girls usually do not like short guys. If you're shorter than her and she doesn't mind, you found a rare one.
1: That British soccer player's our dummy of the day.
0: Yeah.
1: Dummy, why'd you do this? Come on, man.
0: Come on.
1: You ruined it for the rest of us.
0: All right, you're listening to 92.1 The Ticket and the 92.1 The Ticket app.
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23: Good morning. My name is Carrington Harrison. Very happy to be here with you guys, filling in for my guy Nick Costos on You Better You Bet. So I'm going to let you in on a media secret. Maybe you've learned this by now. Maybe you haven't. There are some bits that let you know that we are in the middle of a dead period. Whenever your favorite radio host starts pulling out the Mount Rushmore topic, it's a little light outside. It's real light outside. Because you know that's something that's going to work. That's your bread and butter. Another reason, when you start to realize that football is right around the corner, or that, hey, we kind of need some fresh new content, I like to call it list season. Because if there is something that can always get us up in arms, that can always get us to start arguing, it's a good list. We don't even know who these people are that fill out the list. And we ultimately know that the list does not matter. But that does not stop us from arguing about who is on the list, who is not on the list, and where somebody is ranked on the list. I love it. There's two that get me going every single offseason. I love the quarterback tiers list from Mike Sando of The Athletic, and I love the ESPN top 10 list. So for those of you not familiar with this, ESPN gets 70 inside the NFL people, scouts, personnel evaluators, coaches, coordinators. They get 70 of these people, and they ask them to make a list of who they think are the top 10 players at a certain position. And they go down the line. They'll do running back, and they'll do safety, and they'll do off-ball linebacker and these things. But you know the one that we care about the most? We care about arguing about the quarterback position. So let me get to you the honorable mention. So these are the guys who just fell outside of the top 10. Sam Darnold, Jaden Daniels, Jordan Love, Brock Purdy, Baker Mayfield, Trevor Lawrence, and Jalen Hurts. Now, I'm not here to tell you that I'm the biggest Jalen Hurts fan in the world, but if there's one thing I know for certain, he is not a bottom half quarterback in the National Football League. There are not 16 quarterbacks in this league better than Jalen Hurts. Why is he behind Trevor Lawrence? Why is he behind Jordan Love? The disrespect for Jalen Hurts has got to stop at some point. I understand that he's a little frustrating at times. They have those gaps and those lulls in the second half of games. They did it a couple times last year. But you can't go to two Super Bowls. You can't win another one. You can't win MVP in that Super Bowl. You can't be the quarterback of a team that's won double-digit games as many times as Jalen Hurts has. And now you want me to believe he's a bottom-half quarterback in the National Football League. You know what it is? It's disrespectful is what it is. So as I continue to look at this list, as I continue to go through this list, so number 10 is Caleb Williams. Number 9 is Jared Goff. Number 8 is Drake May. 7 is Justin Herbert. 6 is Dak Prescott. Now, I think there's actually a pretty noticeable gap between 6 and 5. And once you get to that top 5, we might disagree on where they're ranked in the top 5, but I do feel pretty sure that these are the 5 best quarterbacks in the National Football League. Lamar Jackson is number 5, Joe Burrow is number 3, Matthew Stafford is number Joe Burrow is number 4, Matthew Stafford is number 3, Patrick Mahomes is number 2, and Josh Allen is the number 1 ranked quarterback on this list. Now let's talk about this list. If you think that Josh Allen's the best quarterback, great. I'm not here to argue that. If we're just talking just about the regular season, if this is a week 4 game and you take Josh Allen, I'm on your side. I think Josh Allen has been the best regular season quarterback for the last couple of years. I believe that. But would anybody take Josh Allen in the postseason? I'm asking, would you take Josh Allen in the postseason? If you are offered Josh Allen to be your starting quarterback for a divisional round matchup and Patrick Mahomes as a divisional round matchup, would you take Josh Allen as your starting quarterback? The answer is no. So how can you be the number one ranked quarterback on this list if that's not the quarterback you would have in the postseason? Greatness is not defined by an October game against the Miami Dolphins. Greatness is not defined by a nice win against the Cowboys in week 11 in November. Greatness is defined in January in your ability to take your team down the field, put them in the end zone, and get them over the hump and advance them in the postseason. And Josh Allen has not shown us he can do that now. He's 30. So again, if you want to argue that this is just a regular season accomplishment list and what you've done in the regular season of late, and that Josh Allen has been the best fantasy football quarterback, he's been the most consistent quarterback. Again, I'm not here to argue you. I'm not here to fight you. What you're saying makes a lot of sense. But I ask the question again. is that the quarterback that you would take in January, back up against the wall? You need to win one NFL playoff game. Would you take Josh Allen to be your starting quarterback? And you and I both know that the answer to that question is no, because of course not. You would not take Josh Allen to be your starting quarterback in that scenario. The next quarterback that I want to ask you guys about is Justin Herbert. What am I not seeing with Justin Herbert? What am I missing with Justin Herbert? Because I have a theory. I'm not saying that Justin Herbert is a COVID creation, but I'm telling you that his best seasons happened during COVID. And once we came out on the other side of it, and once we came out with now fans and the games are regular and back to where they were, he's never hit those ceilings again. His first season in the league, Justin Herbert threw for 31 touchdown passes. It is important to note, there were no fans in the stands during these games. In 2021, Justin Herbert threw for 5,000 yards and 38 touchdown passes. That was still that weird hybrid period where some teams had fans, some teams had limited fans, some teams were doing that. We didn't get back normal, in my opinion, in the NFL and really around the world. We didn't get back normal until 2022. So the 2020 stats, I think if you look at the passing numbers, way up in 2020, 2021, the exact same deal. Since then, the last 4 years with Justin Herbert, he has thrown 25 touchdown passes, 20 touchdown passes, 23 and 26. He has not won a playoff game. He has not won his division. You know what? Justin Herbert is Sam Darnold with the better agent. That's who he is. If you look at his numbers, if you put them up against the board and I show you what this quarterback has done and what this quarterback has done, I'm telling you, he is Kyler Murray who drank more milk as a kid. That's who Justin Herbert has been for the large majority of his life in the National Football League. I just don't get it. Maybe I'm just not seeing what everybody else is seeing. In the postseason, the last 2 years, he has been abysmal. Last year against the Chargers, he threw for 159 yards. 2 seasons ago against the Texans, he threw 4 interceptions in those games. Again, he's never won a playoff game. He's never won his division. He hasn't thrown 30 touchdown passes in a season since 2021. What am I not seeing with Justin Herbert that everybody else is seeing? And then I'm reading this story and I'm reading their quotes and I'm reading their comments. And the comments to me, they're puzzling. It makes me wonder if I'm watching the same quarterback. Quote, if you're building to pick a quarterback, you're still taking Justin Herbert very high. There's a reason why the Chargers OC job was highly regarded and the best one available. It's because of him. McDaniel should be able to streamline some things for him and manufacture some easy layup throws for him. I feel like at every point in Justin Herbert's career, it's been somebody else. Early on, it was Brandon Staley. You remember, he's got the quarterback. This coach isn't good enough. We got to get him out of here. All right, you got him out of here. You got Harbaugh. Nobody can say that they are out-coaching the Los Angeles Chargers. They spent the first-round pick on a running back. They spent the first-round pick on a left tackle. First-round pick on a right tackle. They spent first-round picks on wide receivers. Ladd McConkey's a high second-round pick. They've invested in the defense. They paid Derwin James. What more do you need to win a playoff game? It's not even like Herbert's losing these playoff games to Patrick Mahomes or Josh Allen. He's getting beat by Trevor Lawrence and C.J. Stroud and Drake May in these postseason games. Again, maybe you guys are seeing something that I don't see with him. Maybe you guys are seeing something I don't see. But I don't understand it. I don't get it. It just, at some point in everybody's career, your potential of what people say you can be and your productivity, your production, they have to intersect. They have to intersect. What people talk about you're going to be and what you are actually doing, they have to meet. And that is not the way we discuss Justin Herbert. Not at all the way we discuss Justin Herbert. We talk about Herbert like he's putting up Jared Goff numbers. We talk about him like he's putting up big-time championship-level numbers, and he's not. He threw 26 touchdown passes last year. I mean, he was cool. He had a 94 quarterback rating. He was cool. 2 years ago, he threw 23 touchdown passes. He threw 20 touchdown passes. 20 touchdown passes and 7 interceptions. He's Brock Purdy, but he went to a Pac-12 school. How am I the only one that sees this? I don't get it. I don't understand it. Maybe I'm missing something. The quarterback that I think actually got disrespected in this is Jared Goff. Jared Goff at number 9 is a little disrespectful to me. I would have had Jared Goff as number 6. I think if we are agreeing on who the top 5 is, maybe we don't agree on the order, but we agree that those guys are the top 5. So Lamar, Burrow, Stafford, Mahomes, Allen. If we're agreeing that's the 5, and we can deal with the order later, but that's the 5. I think the best quarterback out of the rest and the guy that's been the most consistent has been Jared Goff. That's the guy I would have gave the 6th place vote to. I wouldn't have put him behind some of these other guys. I think Drake May was very good last season. You got to prove it to me again. You just know how I feel about Justin Herbert. Dak Prescott, very good quarterback. Maybe needs to be a little bit more consistent. The injuries have been a little bit of an issue. The interceptions have been a little bit of an issue. But Dak still is a very, very good quarterback. I'm not here to poke holes in Dak Prescott's game. I think Jared Goff is the best of the rest. But I just really want to know. I want to know what I'm missing with Justin Herbert. And maybe you guys can help me. Kenny, I want you to weigh in on this if you can. I want to get your thoughts on this. You seem to be a big Justin Herbert guy. What am I not seeing in Justin Herbert that he widely seemed to be considered to be a top 10 quarterback in the National Football League, despite not doing any of the things that top 10 quarterbacks doing? What am I missing with Herbert?
5: I think he's still really young. And I think a lot of the executives see a guy who we all see the talent week in, week out. He is one of the best quarterbacks in the league. I think all the pieces have not been put together in Los Angeles with the Chargers. We saw it with Phillip Rivers for years, and I know it's a brand new team and Phillip Rivers was ego, but you look at, he never won either. And he was a great quarterback. So I think Justin Herbert, give him more time. I think that now they're in year 3 with Harbaugh, things are starting to get put together. Let him win a division, see how he does in a home playoff game. He's played some road playoff games. I think that Justin Herbert and the whole playoff narrative is clouded over how good of a quarterback he really actually is. And that's how I see it, and I think most people should.
23: Yeah, Justin Herbert's 28 years old. We're entering, I believe it is year 7 now for Justin Herbert. Here's the thing I think about quarterback conversations, and this may be where it's a little bit unfair. Man, once you take that second contract, man, that's when the clock starts and there has to start being a measure of expectation. It's different when you're on that rookie deal. When you're on that rookie deal, you have so much cap flexibility. You can do this. You can add that player. You can do all of these things. Your salary in no way is prohibitive in any way. Man, once you take the deal that he signed and you sign for 5 for $262, and you get $218 million guaranteed the way that Justin Herbert is, you got to produce a little bit more than he's produced so far. And he's still got basically 3 years left on this deal, 26, 27, 28. I imagine they'll extend him. He's a good quarterback in the National Football League, and teams usually just aren't letting that guy walk out of the door. But they've given that guy a substantial amount of money. They guaranteed him $133 million the day that he signed the deal. He got a bonus in 2024 for $50 million. He got a bonus in 2025 for $45 million. This year's contract was fully guaranteed for $24 million in addition to some other bonuses and an option. He is making a substantial amount of money. Then I'm with you. At some point, you got to start winning your division. The reason you're playing road playoff games is because you keep being a wild card team. We can't even use the Patrick Mahomes excuse. That didn't stop Bo Nix and the Broncos division and hosted playoffs last year coming out of the AFC West. I just think at some point, the expectation of these guys and the production, it has to intersect. They have to meet at some point. And at least in my opinion, with Justin Herbert, that has just not happened so far in the early portion of his career. So we're going to talk a little bit more. We're going to continue our quarterback conversation on the other side. I'm going to point out some scenarios here, and I want to see what your confidence and trust level is in some of these guys. I'll explain more on the other side. 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
0: I'm Braylon Russell, I've got a major chip on my shoulder with the way that I performed last year, with the fact that I let somebody come in and take my job in Mike Washington. 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Why did he have a better spring than me? Why was he able to pass me on the depth chart? I'm not going to let that happen with Cam Settles this year.
1: 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So, to say thanks, we'll give you all hogs all the time from 6 to 9. 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

0: scenario late in the season, the Commanders really need this to grab one of those wild card spots. Are you trusting Jaden Daniels to get his team down the field?
1: Actually am, and I just mentioned it with Bo Nix. Daniels has shown he's clutch, and I'm a little worried about this Commanders offense, but I think Terry McLaurin, Antonio Williams, the rookie, should have a great year. So I think Daniels would be able to get it done, especially against a Cowboys defense that's, we know, is not very great, although should be improved.
0: If there's a team or quarterback that we all just kind of moved on from, it was Jaden Daniels. I mean, a year ago at this time, people were talking about Jaden Daniels like he was a top 10 quarterback. If you could take any quarterback that's under the age of 25, you would take Jaden Daniels. We were talking about if you could do a redraft, he would go number one over Caleb Williams. Like, people jumped out of the window for Jaden Daniels. Time moves on. Caleb had a great second season. Drake May had a great second season. Bo Nix was really good last year. I don't know. I was getting a feeling that people are just kind of moving on from Jaden Daniels. That's just what I'm feeling. Tyler, what do you think? Are you taking Jaden Daniels in this scenario?
2: No, to be honest, no. And I think it's all because of the Commanders' offense. Like, right now, they're just a Terry McLaurin funnel. They got nothing else. Like, we think Antonio Williams would be a good player. I mean, he was a high prospect at Clemson. He got hurt a ton. And he's going to be slotting into a major role. But you tell me this is the offense right now, and the only target is Terry McLaurin? Like, no, I'm out. I'm out on this. So I'll say no.
0: All right, Tyler, I'm going to keep it with you here. We'll do one last quarterback. We were debating him earlier today. Jalen Hurts. Now, no A.J. Brown. You got a rookie receiver in Mekhi Lemon. We'll see how he fits into that offense. Do you trust the Eagles to go down the field and score a touchdown in this scenario?
2: As an Eagles fan, offensive currently constructed. Last year, I mean, 2 years ago, I would say yes. This year, I'm skeptic. So I would say actually no. Jalen Hurts not leading the Eagles down the field.
0: Okay, you're going with no with your guy here. All right, Kenny, you're the last one here, and then we're going to talk World Cup soccer. Jalen Hurts down four, got to score a touchdown. You trust Jalen Hurts to take the Eagles down the field?
1: I'm gonna say yes to Jalen Hurts. He's a known winner, and I think they have enough pieces on offense. I'm a big fan of Devontae Smith. I'm going to give Jalen Hurts a yes.
0: All right, our quarterback scenarios here. There was a list on ESPN about the top 10 quarterbacks in the National Football League. Jalen Hurts came in at 17th place on the quarterback list. Coming up on the other side, the World Cup has concluded. We will review all of it with Martino Puccio. We'll talk some soccer next. Keep it right here on Westwood One Sports. You better, you bet.
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0: probably go again. This is not stopping me.
1: All right. Well, I got to tell you right now, and I we having a little fun here. Taco Bell might have to be in timeout for a little bit. We might got to take a break. We got to see other people. I'm not saying I'm not going back to Taco Bell. I'm not saying that. But right now, when the streets are a little questionable outside, I don't know if I can do it right now. I mean, you already know that you rolling the dice with your life when you go into Taco Bell. You already know. You take one bite of that chalupa, your stomach doing the Mary Lou Retton. You don't want that. You don't want your stomach to be doing the Simone Biles. You don't want that. That's already a possibility on a regular day. Now you telling me that the block is hot? No, I can't participate in that. Not right now. It's got to have a timeout. I love Chipotle, but when they were selling those bacteria bowls for those couple of months, I couldn't do it. I had to stay away. It took me a while to come back, and I came back hesitant. I came back real hesitant, but at some point it was calling me. It really was. It was calling me. Kenny, what's your favorite thing on Taco Bell's menu?
2: The crew might not like me for this one, but I've never really been a big Taco Bell guy.
1: Kenny, you and I will be having some great days. We will. And then something will happen at some point throughout the course of the day. You know what? Our relationship is like the World Cup. It got off to a beautiful start. The World Cup was fantastic. And then I'm sitting there and I'm watching a 1-0 game. I don't know what's happening. You're not a Taco Bell guy? What was your fast food of choice? Like late night, let's say it's like 11:30 at night. What was your late night fast food place?
2: 11:30 at night is tough because there's not much open. I guess I would say like Wendy's or McDonald's over Taco Bell for me. I mean, ultimately, I'm more of like a Chick-fil-A, Chipotle type of guy. I mean, call it bougie, but like those are my go-tos. I'm definitely not. Taco Bell would be towards like the 20th option for me.
1: Oh, wow. He called Taco Bell the Chad Pennington of the fast food restaurant game. That's terrible. That's the Michael Penix of the fast food game. There's one more food thing I would like to play for you guys. So this was a real bang up idea by Olive Garden that I want to see more places adopt this idea. Can you guys play the Olive Garden clip?
3: The return of all-you-can-eat deals.
4: More restaurants are getting in on the craze, led by some long-awaited news for Olive Garden fans in particular. NBC's business correspondent, Brian Chung, is here with the details. Hey, Brian.
5: Hey, good morning. Oh, or as excited. They say in Italy, buongiorno. Obviously, at the Olive Garden as well. That is where, after a six-year hiatus, the chain is bringing back a social media favorite. That's the never-ending pasta pass. Wow. And it's not just Olive Garden. Other restaurants are jumping in on the all-you-can-eat train, too, as consumers look for ways to stretch their dollars.
1: I love this idea. I want more places to adopt this idea. Can you imagine if Buffalo Wild Wings did a deal where for the next 91 days, if you go in there, you're guaranteed to get 12 wings? How much would you pay for that? Because they're charging charging $100. And for the next 91 days, when you go to Olive Garden, your tab is taken care of. What a deal. I'm going in there every day. I'm getting all the shrimp Alfredo, the shrimp fettuccine, the chicken I'm getting it all. I'm trying everything that Olive Garden has to offer. Now, you might got to bring your own seasonings, but I'm trying everything that they got to offer over there at Olive Garden. You know how much I would pay for a Chipotle pass? If Chipotle did something like this, hey, for the next 91 days, whenever you come in here, your bowl or your tacos are on us. I wouldn't eat at any other place. I wouldn't eat anything. I don't care if it was Thanksgiving. Mom, no, I'm not eating your food. You know what I'm getting? I'm getting that barbacoa bowl from Chipotle. The next 91 days, I don't know who had this idea. But you guys remember back in the day, they used to have those Real Men of Genius commercials about people who just had great, fantastic ideas. The person that had this idea for this $100 Olive Garden pass, they should get the Congressional Medal of Honor. Right now, they should get the Medal of Honor. They should get the Nobel Peace Prize. This is what we need. We need more of these kind of innovative ideas. We need more. You get a pass. And you get unlimited appetizers anytime you go to Applebee's. I'd be watching random baseball games in there. I'd be in there when they first open up watching the news. I'd be the first one in there. It's not even baseball games on. I'm just in there with the waiters and the waitresses, and we're watching the new news on Channel 5. That's what I'd be doing if they had these kind of moves. I don't know who we need to talk to, but I'm telling you that we need more companies to have this kind of innovation. We need more companies to have this kind of vision like they have over at Olive Garden. All right, coming up on the other side, we'll update you on everything that happened over the weekend. We'll get you ready for the weekend sports as we are all waiting to see what's going to happen with LeBron James. That's coming up. Keep it right here on You Better You Bet.
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22: The reason Ryan Silverfield is going to have an easier time changing the culture than what most people are giving him credit for is because you're starting over with a new team. 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

0: strengthen every place around them. I think we have a chance to elevate in the offensive line. We've performed well there the last couple of years. We feel good about that group. The running back room is filled with players who have game experience for us, led by Cedi Alexander and MK Young. And at receiver, too, we feel like we bring back experience and system awareness. So, you know, the offense on the whole is experienced and has been productive. The quarterback position will be most important. It's a game of elimination, Paul. So we're gonna work through summer and fall camp to go from 4 to 3 to 2 to 1, and we'll take our time and be as deliberate as we can to make sure that we make the right choice.
1: We're chatting with Clark Lea, the head football coach at Vanderbilt. It was a week ago we talked to you on the schedule reveal show. I know you were waiting exactly, very intensely, to find out what time your games would be on that day. But I am curious about, and you answered it then, but I'll for those who missed it, I want you to elaborate on this 9-game schedule. I realize you get whatever they hand you. You have to play the schedule. You play a very difficult non-conference schedule as well. But that extra game, can you explain or quantify what effect, if any, it has on the preparation?
0: Well, I mean, look, there's a physical, mental, emotional toll to playing an SEC game. So I want to start there. I mean, we play in the toughest conference in the country, week in, week out. I mean, in the environments we play in, the physical battles, all those things take a toll. This year is unique because we're 1 bye week this season. So you're going to feel the effect of that as we go through the 9-game schedule for the first time. But me personally, and I think, you know, thinking more generally, more broadly for our sport, I think this is a great thing. You know, you're adding another SEC football game to the schedule. So I think for our fans, for people that love college football, it's an opportunity to show up in your stadium and watch an intense competitive game. I think it's good for the sport. And so in that way, as a competitor, I'm excited for it. I think we have to prepare for what it's going to feel like in the season and maybe adjust a little bit in how we prepare for both the 9-game schedule and then the single bye week in the season. Both those things will make this year a little different than years past, but I think on the whole this will be a positive move and another week of great competitive product on the field.
1: Coach, just from a survival standpoint, that's really what it is as we get toward November. What does losing that bye week do for your program and how does it affect, if it does, your preparation?
0: Well, the bye weeks are a chance to kind of come up for air. They're a chance to reset and take the learning forward. You know, you can actually kind of push pause and kind of take account of where you've come from and where you are and where you need to go. And so losing that opportunity will take a toll on the team. We have to find ways. And this becomes the marathon of the season, which you know, is a real thing. So you want to win late. If you want to be competitive for the playoffs, you have to win in November. You know, the bye week helps you get healthy. It helps you kind of rest people that need rest. You know, we won't have that opportunity in place. We'll add another SEC game, which, again, is going to take a physical, mental, emotional toll. But those are things that you know, that's reason why you have to create a framework as a program and a strategy around how you're going to best work your way through it. And that's what we're doing now to prepare for it. But we'll miss having that chance to come up for air. I think the late season bye week is more about, you know, almost kind of having conversations that center around what the off season is going to look like. Ours falls at a place where we're going to be able to start those conversations in that week. Hopefully, you know, deal with the compounding effects of you know, the early season play, but certainly we're going to have to prep for not having to. And I'm glad that we've set the schedule moving forward to where we're going to guarantee those two games, you know, from here on out.
1: Coach, I realize the situation has been resolved, and I'm not asking you to get into another program or league's business, but I am curious, in the aftermath of the Brendan Sorsby situation at Texas Tech, if you could share with us just as a routine or is it more accelerated now, just a conversation with your players about gambling and what it brings into the sport?
0: Well, we're fortunate that obviously SEC has partnership with a couple entities that help us shield our program, our staff, our players, but nothing can protect you perfectly from the threat. And so we have a constant conversation around headlines, you know, gambling being one of them, but there's any number of things that we're going to spend time on as a program to make sure we create awareness. I think this has to be handled in a way where, you know, you can't close your eyes and pretend like it doesn't exist. So certainly we'll have training camp meetings around, you know, the threat of gambling and what it means and what the consequences are. But this happens way more frequently than just once a year. We're in front of the team talking about how they might be approached and what it might look like. And it's not just the team, Paul, too. This is important for our coaching staff. It's important for our support staff. It's important for our interns. These things can turn ugly really fast. And we all have a responsibility in the way we represent our families and ourselves, but certainly the way we represent Vanderbilt University. And the first thing for us is acknowledging that we're all humans and we make mistakes. And so we're trying the best we can to get out in front of the potential traps that exist for our players, our staff, our broader football family.
1: Coach Clarkley from Vanderbilt, always great to see you. Be well. We hope to see you again. Well, we will see you again in about 5 weeks at the SEC Media Days. Thank you, Coach, for your time. Really appreciate it. We head to the break right now.
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9: By all accounts, Malik Thomas was being told that he was going to be picked in the first round, or at least had every indication that he was going to be picked in the first round. 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
1: Welcome back as we continue still trying to sort out everything going on with the Texas Tech situation. And so great to have Michael McCann on, who has written the latest for Sportico. Michael, thank you very, very much. And I know this is a moving train, but good afternoon. Thank you so much. And try to give us some perspective and update on where we are right now, and especially where is it going?
2: Yeah, thanks, Paul. Thanks for having me on. Two big developments today. One is the Big 12 sues Texas Tech and Texas Attorney General Ken Paxton. The basic argument is that the conference wants insulation from the possibility of being sued by Paxton and Texas Tech. And the conference wants to punish Texas Tech for making Sorsby eligible to play. And I think that's going to be the crux of the issue. And the Big 12 argues that, look, Texas Tech is a member school. The Big 12 isn't a party to Sorsby's litigation against the NCAA. The Big 12 has a set of rules governing anti-gambling, governing the power to punish schools that go against the conference, and that they should have the right to act as a conference. So that's the thrust of that. Meanwhile, the NCAA has filed an emergency motion in Texas to try to stay Judge Curry. He's the judge who issued the injunction against the NCAA that let Sorsby play this fall. The attempt by the NCAA is to say this was such a mistake by the judge that it should be stayed pending the appeal. So there's a lot, as you said, this is a train. There are a lot of moving things going on right now. Where is it going to go? I think initially it will go to remain as is. I don't think we're going to see any action on any front over the next several days, but we'll see in a week or two.
1: We're chatting with Michael McCann, who's latest for Sportico. He's also a professor of law in New Hampshire. He is a visiting professor at Harvard, has written the official, considered the official guidebook of sports law. He's also written the definitive book with Ed O'Bannon, who really started all this. I say all that, Michael, to zero in on Ken Paxton for a second, because he created a great deal of conflict and controversy the other day, and now we in the media have seen one AG after another, Utah, Kansas, Oklahoma, you name it, join in. Can you explain that part of it for us?
2: Yeah, so he is threatening to sue the Big 12 for more than $200 million. He's arguing that if the conference punishes Texas Tech in some way, such as saying they can't play in a game or they lose revenue, that would be a breach of the membership contract between the school and the Big 12. And also it could interfere with Texas Tech's contracts, with sponsors, with media partners, licensing entities, and the like. So the attorney general is saying, as the attorney general of the state, this is a public university, I have the right to defend my public universities. And that's his basic argument. Now, he hasn't done anything yet, and I think this will be one of the defenses that he raises, I imagine, when he responds to the Big 12's lawsuit, is that he hasn't done anything yet. The Big 12 says, well, just threatening us is actually harmful because it affects our ability to convene and meet to discuss this because we don't want to be sued. So effectively, the Attorney General's comments are basically forcing the Big 12 to not meet and adjudicate the situation because they're worried about being sued. And that goes to their lawsuit. Now, he's in an interesting position because, of course, there are other Texas schools that are members of the Big 12 that aren't Texas Tech, right? You got Baylor, you got TCU, Houston. So their fan bases probably have a different viewpoint of what's going on.
1: Michael, you made reference, of course, to the federal case. This had been a not a local, but a state judge made this ruling in Tarrant County. It was originally in Lubbock County. It feels so much more significant now that it's gone, at least in this one lawsuit or injunction, into the federal case. Can you? I keep asking you to explain all this to lay people. You do that anyway as a professor, but what's the significance of that?
2: Yeah, the big significance is that, as you said, Paul, it's one county in Texas that ruled Sorsby can play. It's a local matter. It has no bearing outside of that county, let alone another state. It's different now. Now it's grown because this is now a federal lawsuit that could set precedent. So although this lawsuit isn't about Sorsby's eligibility to play, that's kind of the thing overlooking the matter, right? Because it's really about him gambling and being able to play despite gambling, including betting on his own team. So now that it's a federal lawsuit, at least with the Big 12, that's a much more significant case. And this could go up to a federal appeals court eventually. I mean, in theory, the Supreme Court. I'm not saying it's going to happen, but it becomes a much bigger issue. And it's interesting because it's about an athlete that obviously has admitted to gambling. And I think it's surprising to many that despite the fact that he's admitted to gambling, that a judge has ruled he can play.
1: We'll leave it there. It's not the first time he's made a very debatable point in one of his public statements. Thank you very much, Michael McCann, joining us. Fantastic lecture there on where we are in the Sorsby's case, plus a little bit of constitutional law for you folks at home.
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0: game in the last 3 years, that the talking of being the best league in the country, some people have stopped listening to that, but I could make an argument for five or six of these teams to go on a run of the playoff.
1: Matt, we were told Josh Heupel is near. What, would you mind sticking around for the number? I'd love to have you with me here.
0: I love Heupel.
1: So Matt Berry continues to join us, as we'll also be joined by Josh Heupel in a few moments. We're coming right back.
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7: 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For 3 hours, it's all about you. The Razorback bleeding, stat-dropping, SEC living sports fan who wants to start the day ahead of everyone else in the office. 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

0: And we are back as we wrap up the third hour of a show. Nick Ross joins us from KSR, and we say hello again to John Hale. But before that, let me tell you that Ross Dellinger and Heather will kick off the next hour, as well as J.D. Pickell, and George Somerville returns to the show as well. So some remember George, he's from Scotland. And he has made the trek. Let's say hello to John. And, of course, Nick, good to see both of you. So,
1: do you want me to do a Scottish accent for you, Paul?
0: Yeah.
1: Give it a try.
0: Quite distinctive. difference of year makes. Mark Stoops up there last year. Will Stein today.
1: You went from the dean of the SEC, the guy who'd been there the longest, to the guy who's the youngest coach in the SEC. And you would think that the dean, the guy who's been there before, would really know how to command the room, but instead, he didn't want to make headlines, right? He wanted to keep it low-key, whereas Will Stein...
0: Also involved John Calipari.
1: Yeah, that's true. That's true. But Will Stein, you know, he wants to put Kentucky out there. It's Kentucky football. You got to sell Kentucky football, Paul. This is Kentucky football. We know what they've been through out the years, and he's not afraid to be a little confident to show that. And it was weird having a SEC media days where, I don't want to say Kentucky was the entire conversation, but a lot of people were like, this Will Stein guy, get a load of him. He had his Kurt Cignetti moment.
0: And it's great to win the first day of media days, but can he win once the season starts, especially with Alabama the second week?
2: Yeah, and Will will be honest about that. He said it to us several times. Like, he's won, or he's not undefeated right now. I mean, when you're undefeated, you can ask for a $3 million locker room. When you're undefeated, you can play a little bit in the media. And let's be honest, too. Mark got burned here a few times. Like, it was 4 years ago when he made the sunglasses comment about Shane Beamer here at SEC Media Days, and that was basically the end of him trying to be entertaining in any way, shape, or form. I mean, Nick mentioned the line. He probably said, I don't want to give you a headline more times than you could possibly count in our last 2 years of dealing with Mark Stoops, and that was just his basic, you know,
0: that
2: PR strategy.
0: When he took the Texas A&M job, too.
1: Yeah. For a few hours, yeah. He had it for a few hours. But... like, looking forward, you mentioned that Alabama game, Paul. I'm willing to be as bold as Will Stein. I mean, watch out, Kalen DeBoer. Like, we've seen what Kalen DeBoer does when he strays away from home for the first time, right? Like, it gets a little shaky. Could they run the ball at all last year, Paul?
0: No.
1: Are they going to have a new starting quarterback for the first time this year, Paul?
0: Yes.
1: Yeah, and they're going to go up against the defense?
0: So I'm going to put words in your mouth. It feels like you think Alabama might go down that afternoon.
1: They've only gone down to Kentucky twice. Make it three times, Paul. Go ahead. Get that Sharpie out. Write it down. Three
0: Nick
1: times.
0: Nick says Kentucky will beat Alabama.
2: I'm going to let Nick stick to the predictions there. I'm a little older than Nick. I've watched Kentucky lose to Alabama a lot in my life. I don't think I'm ready to go out on that limb yet, but, you know, we'll see.
0: I think I saw an Alabama loss to Kentucky in, like, 96? The late 90s. Yeah.
1: But the ingredients are there because you have an explosive offense that nobody knows anything about, really, right? You can watch some Oregon tape, and you can say, well, maybe this Minshew guy's a little bit like him, but... what, you're going to watch Texas A&M tape? The defense of Kentucky is going to look different than what Jay Bateman was doing with Mike Elko at Texas A&M. So there's going to be a lot of mystery there. It's going to be a juiced up, I mean, fired up Kroger Field. You'll have other players talk about how, like, Kentucky, it doesn't get enough credit for being an awesome, outstanding atmosphere. People are fired up for that game. That is going to be a fun one in week 2 in Lexington.
0: And overall, though, and if that game doesn't go the way our special guest here says it will, it does feel different, though, doesn't it?
2: Yeah, absolutely. Everything has been different since the day Will Stein stepped on campus in December. I mean, we were talking all spring practice. We'd ask players, what's different? What's different? And they would talk about, like, practice is faster. We don't take breaks anymore. And every time you would ask Will Stein, like, the players think this is really different, he would almost seem, like, confused as to why we were even talking about the same thing today. We said, why'd you bring Kenny Minchie to SEC Media Days? Mark Stoops would have never brought his quarterback who had never started a game before. And Will was basically like, he's our quarterback. Why wouldn't we bring him? So, like, the way things have changed over the course of 6 months, it's crazy. And Kentucky fans, I'm sure any of them who have paid attention to Will Stein, were not surprised by what he said today at the podium.
1: But the one thing that has remained the same, Paul, is that Will Stein has made it clear that he is not throwing out the baby with the bathwater. You know, he is not interested in being soft-minded. He is all about being tough. This is still going to be a tough, hard-nosed football
0: program. I will see you in Lexington on that Saturday, and if your prediction is right, Monday will be a long day here. Thanks, guys.
1: Appreciate it.
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1: 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I'm Pat Boyle, she's Kate Constable. Phone number to join the show, 310-840-4910. Get you a scoreboard update on things going on right now in just a bit, but Kate, I don't know if you saw this. Hunter Goodman, we were talking about the Rockies over the weekend and all the runs and Coors Field tonight, 100 degrees, ball should fly. Hunter Goodman, second three home run game of the season over the weekend. Are we looking at the best catcher in baseball here all of a sudden? Three home runs yesterday with five ribbies. Now, he had not hit a home run since then, since July 1st, but look at the season, and again, I know he plays at Coors Field. He's hitting 257, 30 home runs. That's third in all of baseball, 56 RBIs, and an 886 OPS. Is Hunter Goodman becoming, already is, the best catcher in baseball? And secondarily, how long before the Rockies trade him? Because that feels like a very Colorado Rockies thing to do. But I don't know, Kate, when we're talking about who's the best catcher in baseball right now, does Hunter Goodman have to be in that conversation?
2: I think he's starting to enter the conversation. I think you could say he's the most explosive hitter right now at the position. But I'm not sure. Like, yeah, two three homer games, it's extremely impressive. Like, don't get me wrong at all. But does that automatically make you the best at the position because you had two really, really good games? I'm going to go ahead and say no. I don't think he's the best at the position because of that. I think he's a pretty damn good hitter. And I think playing at Coors Field helps some of his numbers. But he still strikes out quite a bit as well. So he's a really good catcher. He's entering kind of that conversation, but I'm not sure he's there yet. Just because of those two, three homer games, as impressive as those are, like, you really can't take that away from the guy.
1: Yeah, and again, he doesn't rank, at least what I've seen, he doesn't rank all that high in defensive metrics. Patrick Bailey from the Giants is a multiple-time Gold Glove winner. Alejandro Kirk, as much as Combs and I were making fun of him, how the hell he was an all-star because of the fan voting, which was what it was. But, you know, with the season he's having, he doesn't deserve to be an all-star, but had a great year last year, and he's one of the best defensive catchers in baseball. Adley Rutschman as well. Dylan Dingler, former Gold Glove winner. And honestly, like, Dylan Dingler probably deserves to be in that conversation as much as Hunter Goodman or anybody else. I mean, he's having a hell of a season. He leads all catchers in baseball. He's got 60 ribbies. He's hitting 260, 826 OPS. Can't forget Drake Baldwin as well from Atlanta, reigning National League Rookie of the Year, having a really great season again. Langeliers is up there. But, and again, Hunter Goodman strikes out like it's nobody's business. 125 strikeouts in 346 at-bats. So he strikes out more than one out of every three. The power, though, is just unmatched. So I don't know if I would call him the best catcher in baseball. But, you know, again, you have multiple three home run games in one season. Only player in Rockies history to do that. Your power, yeah, it's up there, whether or not your stadium helps it or not. So I think you know, this season has definitely put him on the map with some of the best catchers in baseball. All right, let's get a couple of quick scoreboard updates here. Kate, we were wondering about the Phillies and the Dodgers with Sanchez on the mound and the Dodgers being underdogs. Well, the Phillies finally got him some run support. Trey Turner just went deep. I'm watching the game because it's on national TV. They are pounding Emmett Sheehan. It's 4-0 Phillies right now. The Dodgers had bases loaded in the first inning and couldn't cash in, and now they're in a big, big hole.
2: And, yep, so maybe the blind bet on the Dodgers, Pat, maybe that wasn't the way to go with this one tonight. But I will say, Brian Reynolds, he got a hit. I'm streaking, Pat, right now.
1: Bang. Nice.
2: Taking it off. We're going streaking.
1: There you go. So Kate is already on to tomorrow or the next show. She's in the books with a W, with a hit. I saw Ozzie Albies in both Matt Olson, me and Lee's picks, both from the Braves, did not get Knox in their first go around. So hoping
2: and Joe Ryan's
1: for some reversal.
2: Lit up right now.
1: Who's getting lit up?
2: Joe Ryan. Not a great night for him.
1: All right, we'll get an update on Let's Go Streaking and get you plenty of baseball scores when we return. And who knows? We might have LeBron making a decision. This has been MGM Tonight. I was
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1: Sports.
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21: 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And I couldn't disagree more. 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
21: And for as much crap as I give Brett Yormark, I have to give him all the love in the world today because you stood up to someone and you told them, no, this does not work for us. 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